0: understanding with you, when you're dealing with sleaze bags don't mean much. And they don't mean much when you're dealing with honorable people, too, because it's a memorandum of understanding. It doesn't mean much. And I said, why are we even, you know, it's a standard tactic in the U.S. that you go to a memorandum of understanding and then you go to the deal. I said, just go to the deal first. But you know what? It was sort of a test. And they weren't there. They didn't honor the test. We had it. We had this deal settled numerous times. I said, watch. I guarantee, watch. And they never followed it.
1: Moments after the military announced the new strikes, Mr. Trump called it another major attack. 2 days after the death of South Carolina's Senator Lindsey Graham, Governor Henry McMaster says he's obligated to pick someone to serve out Lindsey Graham's Senate term.
2: This irreplaceable man, this extraordinary man, for the remainder of his term. Lindsey took care of his little sister in years long departed. It's my honor to ask his little sister, Darlene Graham, to finish his work for him now.
1: Darlene Graham Nordone will serve the remaining months of his term, which ends in January. Senate Majority Leader John Thune says she'll be sworn in Tuesday afternoon. A special election next month will determine the new Republican nominee for Graham's seat. On Wall Street, the Dow down by 138 points, the NASDAQ dropped 408, the S&P lower by 60. More on these stories at townhall.com.
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7: 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I'm Jim Dallas. The upcoming shutdown of a food manufacturing plant means dozens of workers are going to be out of a job here in Southern Nevada. Snack food maker Our Home has told state officials it's permanently closing its plant in the northeast Las Vegas area on August 25th, making 61 employees jobless. The company's holdings include R.W. Garcia crackers and corn chips and Pop Secret popcorn. Our home officials do not tell state officials the reason for its closures. State and local officials have been working tirelessly on trying to diversify Southern Nevada's economy, which is dependent heavily on gaming and tourism. Leisure and hospitality workers make up about 26% of the Vegas workforce, while manufacturing comprises of just about 2.5%. Channel 13 is back on DirecTV. KTNV was one of the 54 TV stations owned by Scripps Local Media, which went dark on DirecTV on May 31st over a dispute involving transmission fees, the money local stations charge TV providers to carry their content. DirecTV announced on Friday that a new multi-year agreement has returned the affected stations back.
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7: Utility work on westbound Tropicana, that's from Burnham to Spencer. Watch for lane restrictions causing backups in that area. Also, work on southbound Boulder Highway. That's from eastbound Flamingo to Interstate 11 North. The left lane is closed in that area.
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0: Good late afternoon, Las Vegas. This is EJ Lonergan hosting the Falcon Nano AI and Drone Radio Hour. On today's show, we have Chad Walter. Chad is joining us for our second of two interviews. In our last interview, we talked about practical cybersecurity habits, suspicious emails, social media questions, passwords, updates, and how everyday people can protect themselves. Today, we are shifting to from the digital world to the physical world, but there is a very strong connection. We're going to be talking about drones, artificial intelligence, counter drone defenses, and then what Falcon Nano has to do with all of that, and how we're bringing those solutions to the practical physical world. Chad Walter joins again. Chad is a cybersecurity and technology executive with more than 30 years of experience helping emerging companies grow, commercialize complex technologies like Falcon Nano is doing, and commercialize complex technology and communicate advanced innovation in practical business terms. Chad is now working with Falcon Nano, a company focused on AI-driven drone and counter-drone solutions for the military, law enforcement, private security, and infrastructure protection. Falcon Nano is a local Las Vegas company, and we are doing a $3 million capital raise right now. So if you are an accredited investor, go to falconnano.com and then look for the link to our contact us in the top right hand of our homepage. Chad, welcome back.
1: Well, thank you, EJ. I'm glad to be back with our listening audience this afternoon. So the interesting thing about this topic is that it connects directly to cybersecurity. I think in our last call, we touched on this just a little bit. But drones are not just flying machines. They're flying computers. They have sensors, software, communication links, data, command systems, and increasingly artificial intelligence. So when we talk about drones, we are really talking about the intersection of physical security, cybersecurity, national security, and public safety.
0: Now, why should everyday listeners care about drones and counter-drone technology?
1: Well, it's a great question, because drones have changed who can access the airspace. Historically, airspace security was something people associated with aircraft, airports, military bases, and government agencies. Well, that world has changed. Today, a small drone can be purchased easily, flown quickly, and used for photography, surveillance, disruption, smuggling, harassment, or even worse. So most drones are used responsibly. They help with inspections, agriculture, search and rescue, public safety, filmmaking, and emergency response. This is the good side. But every useful technology has a bad use case, and a drone can fly over a fence, around a checkpoint, above a crowd, across a border, near a prison, into restricted airspace, or toward even critical infrastructure. Traditional security was built around doors, gates, fences, guards, cameras, bollards, and access control. A drone simply goes over all of that. The security perimeter is no longer just the fence line. It is the air above that fence line.
0: So what has changed that makes drones such a major security concern now?
1: So three things have changed: cost, capability, and scale. First, cost. Drones are inexpensive compared to traditional aircraft or military systems. That means more people can buy them, modify them, and use them. I think we've heard this theme in some of your other interviews with a few of the generals that you've spoken with. Second, the capability. The cameras are better, the range is better, the sensors are better, the batteries are better. The software is even better. So, and now we're adding AI to improve navigation, tracking, object recognition, and decision support, where once we relied on GPS alone, now we can rely on actual sensors and the AI on the devices, true autonomy. So, and then third, we are no longer talking about one drone. We are talking about multiple drones, swarms of drones, coordinated activity, and repeated incursions. That changes the burden for security teams. The challenge is no longer just, can we see the drone? The challenge is, can we detect early, identify it correctly, understand the risk, and respond safely? So a drone does not have to be sophisticated to create serious problems. It only has to be in the wrong place at the wrong time.
0: I do want to kind of mention here for our listening audience, Falcon Nano is a local Las Vegas company. We're doing a $3 million capital raise. So if you are an accredited investor, go to falconnano.com and then click on the contact us icon and leave us your information. Your information will never be sold or shared. It'll stay with me and I'll call you personally. So if you recognize my voice, that'll be some of the security for that. Now, our attorney would go berserk if I don't mention a couple of times during the show that any investment does carry risk. But talking about that risk leads me into our next question. We feel that the risk in our investment is mitigated by the coming year's budget that the Department of War has. I asked a couple of different AIs what the budget earmarked for drone and counter drone just for 2027, and both of them gave me different numbers. One said $74 billion. The other one said in excess of $58 billion. Now, who needs, Chad, who needs drone and counter drone most?
1: I think when we look at the U.S. Department of War and the U.S. military complex, the need is obvious. And we've heard that in previous interviews that you've had on the show. The battlefield has changed. Ukraine proved that, in a way, the world cannot ignore small drones and the world cannot ignore the situation.
0: Now, drone sphere, if you will, has become very important to our Department of War. And Secretary Hegseth put out a video a few months ago. We're going to play part of that right now.
2: After the Cold War, U.S. defense spending as a percentage of GDP dropped significantly. The War Department budgeted for quality over quantity. That served us well for 30 years. However, we now find ourselves in a new era, an era of cheap, disposable battlefield drones. We cannot be left behind. We must invest in inexpensive unmanned platforms that have proved so effective. One of my priorities is rebuilding our military. We can't do that by doing business the same way we have in the past. We cannot afford to shoot down cheap drones with $2 million missiles, and we ourselves must be able to field large quantities of capable attack drones. In July, I stripped away regulations handicapping our adoption of small drones, shifting authorities from the resident bureaucracy to unit commanders. This was the first step in the urgent effort to boost lethality across the force. The second step is to kickstart U.S. industrial capacity and reduce prices so our military can adequately budget for unmanned weapons. With help from our partners in Congress, we're going to solve this problem, starting with small attack drones. Drone Dominance is a billion-dollar program funded by President Trump's Big Beautiful Bill. It is purpose-built on the pillars of the War Department's new acquisition philosophy, a stable demand signal to expand the U.S. drone industrial base by leveraging private capital paired with flexible contracting built for commercial companies founded by our best engineers and entrepreneurs. Drone Dominance will do two things: drive costs down and capabilities up. We will deliver tens of thousands of small drones to our force in 2026 and hundreds of thousands of them by 2027. I will soon be meeting with the military services to discuss transformational changes in warfighting doctrine. We need to outfit our combat units with unmanned systems.

0: only a military problem. Law enforcement has a growing need because drones can appear at public events, near stadiums, at schools, near airports, around VIP movements, at protests, prisons, and over crime scenes. Police and public safety teams need awareness before something becomes a crisis. So private security has a need because operations, utilities, ports, warehouses, energy facilities, and so on, all have airspace. A drone can gather intelligence, disrupt operations, or create liability without ever touching the ground. So critical infrastructure may be one of the biggest concerns outside of the military complex. And when we look at energy sites, water facilities, transportation hubs, communication networks, and data centers, they're all physical targets, and they've all got huge digital dependencies. So the short answer to the question is military first, absolutely. But law enforcement, private security, and critical infrastructure are not far behind.
1: Now, why are drones so difficult for traditional security teams to handle?
0: Well, because traditional security was built for people and vehicles. A guard can stop a person at a gate. A camera can monitor a doorway. A badge reader can control access, and a fence can slow something down. Even a bollard can stop a vehicle from entering a restricted space. None of that stops a drone from entering restricted airspace or airspace above a facility. Then you have the response challenge. In a crowded city, at a stadium, near an airport, at a port, or around a public event, you cannot treat every drone problem the same way. You may create more risk at trying to stop the drone than the drone itself created. If you think about the concept of debris and so on falling from a drone, or knocking out a drone on a crowd, taking it down, etc. So that is why counter-drone work requires layered thinking. You need detection, you need identification, you need tracking, you need decision support, and then you need response options that match the environment. In counter-drone security, the first question is not, how do we knock it down? The first question is, what is it, where is it, what is it doing, and what can we safely do next?
1: Now, where does Falcon Nano fit into this changing security landscape?
0: Yeah, and that's really relevant to the work, and one of the reasons why I joined Falcon Nano's advisory board. So Falcon Nano is focused on AI-driven drone and counter-drone solutions. The company is working diligently on technology that detects and defeats drone threats with a strong emphasis on mobility, passive detection, edge intelligence, and low collateral response. That matters because customers, they don't just need another piece of hardware. They need something usable in the field. The Falcon Nano opportunity is built around a few practical realities. Operators need earlier awareness, they need systems that can work in contested environments, and they need AI that helps reduce the burden. So that is where I see Falcon Nano's value: practical capability, mission focus, and path to adoption. So Falcon Nano is uniquely focused on helping operators see earlier, decide faster, and respond smarter.
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0: Hi, this is EJ Lonergan. We are transitioning back into our second segment here with the Falcon Nano AI and Drone Radio Hour. On today's show, we have Chad Walter, a board member with Falcon Nano and cybersecurity expert with over 30 years of experience. Now, before the break, Chad, we talked about why drones have changed the security perimeter. Now let's focus on Falcon Nano. For our listeners who have never heard of our company, what is Falcon Nano and what are we working on?
1: So, and this is, I guess, important to today's conversation and gets to the heart of the matter. So Falcon Nano is a defense technology company focused on advanced AI-driven drone and counter-drone solutions, what they call counter-UAS. So the simple way to say it is this. Falcon Nano is working on technology that helps organizations see drone threats earlier, understand what they're looking at, and respond in a way that fits the mission. That includes military applications, but as we mentioned in the first segment, it also includes law enforcement, homeland security, private security, and critical infrastructure. The same core problem appears in different environments. Something is in your airspace. You need to know what it is, whether it matters, and what your operations are. Falcon Nano is focused on that specific challenge.
0: Now, how does artificial intelligence change drone detection and counter-drone defense?
1: So AI helps because humans are not built to monitor endless streams of sensor data perfectly and immediately. A drone may be small, it may move quickly, it may blend in into a cluttered background. It may operate at night near trees, buildings, vehicles, birds, or other movement that can easily appear to be very much like that small drone. A person's going to miss this, and it's very probable. A traditional system may generate too many false alerts, what we call false positives. And it's hard to chase all the false positives and the false alerts. And AI can help classify what the system is seeing. Is it a bird? Is it a drone? Is it multiple drones? Is it behaving normally or suspiciously? Is it approaching a protected area? Is it worth escalating? And it can make those decisions immediately. The best use of AI here is not to replace human judgment. It is helping the operator focus on what matters. And in cybersecurity, we talk about alert fatigue. And this alert fatigue is when someone receives so many alerts, they stop being able to track them. You can only comprehend so much at any given time. So security teams get overwhelmed by too many alerts and eventually miss the one that matters. So drone security has the same problem. AI can help reduce noise, and it can improve decision speed. So AI, go ahead.
0: I was just going to say, anybody who watches a lot of caper movies, they work that into caper movies a lot of times. Mm-hmm. And so anybody can really relate to that aspect of things.
1: Oh, absolutely. And here's where it's important to note, because AI has a bad connotation to it. So AI should not make humans irrelevant. It should make humans faster, sharper, and less likely to miss the obvious thing hiding within the noise.
0: Now, what does passive detection mean? And then why does that matter?
1: So passive detection means the system can observe without broadcasting or depending on active emissions. It's a big phrase, but that matters because in contested environments, anything that emits a signal can potentially be detected, jammed, spoofed, or targeted. Passive systems are valuable because they're harder to manipulate and can operate without announcing themselves. For a military user, that is important because you do not want to reveal your position, especially in an active theater, an active war environment, an active engagement environment. For law enforcement, it matters because you need reliable awareness without creating interference problems with systems in the vicinity. And then for critical infrastructure and private security, it matters because you may need airspace monitoring without disrupting the environment around you. So passive detection is like listening carefully in a dark room without turning on the flashlight that tells everyone where you are.
0: Now, why is low collateral so important?
1: Yeah, I think this is one of the biggest concerns we have, EJ, especially in our highly populated, densely populated areas, because defeating a drone is not always the same as solving the problem safely. In an open battlefield, the response options are different. In a city, at a stadium, near an airport, or a port around a crowd, a large crowd, the response has to be much more careful, much more surgical. If a drone is overhead and the response creates debris, interference, friendly system disruption, or danger to people nearby, you may have created a bigger issue than you started with, a bigger issue than the drone itself. So low collateral response means thinking about how to reduce the drone threat while minimizing risk to people, property, infrastructure, or friendly operations. That is where Falcon Nano's emphasis is extremely important. The goal is not just force. The goal is controlled, mission-appropriate response. The best counter-drone solution is not the loudest one. It is the one that solves the problem without creating a second problem.
0: You know, what makes Falcon Nano different from companies simply selling another drone product?
1: Well, Falcon Nano is not trying to be just a gadget company. This is important. There are plenty of interesting drone and drone-related products out there. The problem is that buyers do not need a pile of interesting gadgets. They need deployable capability. I think that was covered in an interview you had with a recent general on your show, deployable capability and one of those areas that we need to focus on and improve on here in the U.S. But this means the solution has to answer real buyer questions. Can it detect early enough? Can it work in the environment where I need it? Can it support the operator? Can it integrate with existing security defense systems? And then can it update as threats change? There's still additional questions. Can it be manufactured and supported in a way that meets U.S. defense and security expectations? That's a big one right now, is that as those expectations are changing, they're advancing, they're becoming more, there's a lot more demand. And then can it reduce the risk without creating unnecessary collateral damage, as we've mentioned? So that is where my experience kicks in. I've spent a lot of time in my career helping emerging technology companies move from great technical idea to buyer-ready solution. That requires message clarity, market focus, partner strategy, approved pricing, sales processes, and disciplined execution. So I'm not involved with Falcon Nano to admire a science project. I think I made that clear early on. I'm most involved with Falcon Nano to help turn capability into adoption. So lastly, and I'll leave this question with the thought that complex technology does not become valuable when people admire it. It becomes valuable when people start adopting it.
0: You mentioned defense products or in this case, infrastructure protection or law enforcement that's made right here in the United States. And it does bear kind of hammering that point home. Falcon Nano being a local Las Vegas company, obviously we're going to be producing those products here in Las Vegas. Well, not necessarily, obviously. So let me just state it again. We are going to be producing these products right here in Las Vegas. And most of our components, including the Intel AI Edge chip, are made here in the United States. So that's a real advantage that Falcon Nano brings to the table. But how does Falcon Nano fit the needs of the Department of War, law enforcement, and then private security?
1: I think first and foremost, as you said, EJ, manufactured here in the U.S., assembled here in the U.S., that was very important to the Falcon Nano leadership in entering this market and the development of Falcon Nano itself. But when we look at each market has a different urgency. For military and Department of War users, the urgency is operational. They need tools right now that help protect personnel, bases, forward positions, vehicles, and mission assets from small drone threats. They've become the bane of our existence and when it comes to our military operations. So for law enforcement, the urgency is public safety. Then they need situational awareness around public events, airports, prisons, public schools, major gatherings, sensitive locations. And then when we look at the private sector, the urgency is protection and liability. They need to secure campuses, executives, industrial facilities, energy sites, ports, warehouses, and other assets where traditional security doesn't fully cover the airspace. Falcon Nano's opportunity is to meet those markets where they are. Not every buyer needs the same configuration. Not every environment has the same legal authority. And not every site has the same risk profile. In counter-drone defense, seconds matter, context matters, and collateral risk matters.
0: Now, real quickly, Falcon Nano's Falcon Dome brings both signal interference, which will stop those incoming drones. And then we have the ability, as you mentioned, about low collateral kinetic measures. So Falcon Nano's technology are not just for the Department of War, though they are going to be a critical component, we feel, moving forward, being able to protect our troops. If you are an accredited investor and do have interest in this space, please go to falconnano.com. That's falconnano.com. And then in the right-hand upper contact us button, leave us your information. We'll never share or sell your information. It will stay with me. And then our lawyer needs me to mention that any investment does carry risk. But again, we feel that risk is heavily mitigated by the budget that the Pentagon has put forward for drone and counter drone measures just in 2027 alone, not mentioned going forward. Now let's talk about your role, Chad. You have you've been working with small and emerging technologies companies for quite a number of years now. What do those companies usually need most to grow?
1: Yeah, that's probably the one. I guess you could quantify it as a $10 million question. But small technology companies usually do not fail because they lack passion. You know, this is something I've learned over the years. They usually have plenty of passion, actually sometimes too much passion. But passion is cheap. Execution is where things get expensive. So what they need is focus. They need to know exactly who they are, who they are selling to, what problem they solve, why that problem is urgent, who signs the check, who influences the decisions, and what proof the buyer needs, as well as how the company will deliver reliably after the sale. It's really, ultimately, it comes back to the why does the company exist? I think that might be a Simon Sinek thing. You need to be able to clearly answer that, and then we need to turn that into monetization. So I've worked with companies where the technology was strong, but the market message was too broad. I've also seen companies chase every possible buyer and end up with no repeatable sales motion. My role was really to help bring discipline, define the ideal customer, sharpen the message, build the partner strategy, and create credible sales motions, as well as to support the investor conversation and help leadership prioritize. So I help companies stop sounding interesting and start sounding necessary.
0: How do you apply that same growth playbook for Falcon Nano?
1: Yeah, and that's where we are right now in my role as an advisory board member. So with Falcon Nano, the starting point is clarity. The company has strong technology themes, AI passive detection, mobile systems, low collateral response, U.S. manufacturing, defense relevance, law enforcement relevance, and private security relevance. So the job is to turn those themes into clear go-to-market strategy. So that means defining the buyer segments. Military and Department of War buyers have one set of needs. Law enforcement has another. So private security and critical infrastructure have a completely different set of needs. So, and then let's not forget our investors. And we've had some very generous investors. So part of my job here is to make sure that that investment is placed wisely and that it scales so that they see return on that investment. Then you build the message for each audience. A military audience cares about operational advantage, survivability, speed, reliability, and mission fit, whereas law enforcement cares about public safety, legal authority, training, coordination, and avoiding collateral harm.
0: And we'll be back right after these important messages to finish up our interview with Chad with the Falcon Nano AI and Drone Radio Hour here on KMCQ 670 AM.

0: Vegas Sports Report is brought to you by UNLV. Tickets,
1: we get you there. The Las Vegas Aces have been busy lately. Last night's game against Indiana at Michelob Ultra Arena was their third game in 4 days, and the toll it took showed in a 34-point beatdown by the Fever. The Aces have earned the week off and won't be back on the court until next Monday. We've got a full week left of NBA Summer League in Las Vegas. All 30 teams have sent some of their brightest future stars to the Thomas & Mack and Cox Pavilion for the 76-game exhibition tournament that ends with the championship game on Sunday. After more than 9,200 players paid to play in poker's marquee tournament, the World Series of Poker main event will establish a final table of 9 players today. When the cards go in the air, just 21 chairs will be filled. All who are still seated by day's end are guaranteed at least $1 million. Winner gets $10 million, the coveted gold bracelet, and title of Poker World Champion.
0: The Vegas Sports Report is brought to you by
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5: Couple of crashes on the 15 northbound of Charleston, southbound at the freeway off-ramp at Flamingo. You're really slow, in fact, between Flamingo and Cheyenne on Interstate 15 North. A stalled vehicle on the shoulder, 11 southbound at Galleria, and crews are cleaning up that accident in North Las Vegas, 15 northbound at the Cary Bridge. Now you're up to date with on-time traffic.
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10: We are back on 670 KMZQ with the Falcon Nano AI and Drone Radio Hour. We're on the line today with Chad Walter. We've been talking about the drone threat and what Falcon Nano is building. Now let's talk about your role, Chad. You have you've been working with small and emerging technologies companies for quite a number of years now. What do those companies usually need most to grow?
11: Yeah, that's probably the one. I guess you could quantify it as a $10 million question. So, but small technology companies usually do not fail because they lack passion. You know, this is something I've learned over the years. They usually have plenty of passion, actually sometimes too much passion. But passion is cheap. Execution is where things get expensive. So what they need is focus. They need to know exactly who they are, who they are selling to, what problem they solve, why that problem is urgent, who signs the check, who influences the decisions, and what proof the buyer needs, as well as how the company will deliver reliably after the sale. It's really ultimately, it comes back to the why does the company exist? I think that might be a Simon Sinek thing. We need to be able to clearly answer that, and then we need to turn that into monetization. So So I've worked with companies where the technology was strong, but the market message was too broad. I've also seen companies chase every possible buyer and end up with no repeatable sales motion. My role was really to help bring discipline, define the ideal customer, sharpen the message, build the partner strategy, and create credible sales motions, as well as to support the investor conversation and help leadership prioritize. So I help companies stop sounding interesting and start sounding necessary.
10: How do you apply that same growth playbook for Falcon Nano?
11: Yeah, and that's where we are right now in my role as an advisory board member. So with Falcon Nano, the starting point is clarity. The company has strong technology themes, AI passive detection, mobile systems, low collateral response, U.S. manufacturing, defense relevance, law enforcement relevance, and private security relevance. So the job is to turn those themes into clear go-to-market strategy. So that means defining the buyer segments. Military and Department of War buyers have one set of needs. Law enforcement has another. So private security and critical infrastructure have a completely different set of needs. So, and then let's not forget our investors. And we've had some very generous investors. So part of my job here is to make sure that investment is placed wisely and that it scales so that they see return on that investment. Then you build the message for each audience. A military audience cares about operational advantage, survivability, speed, reliability, and mission fit, whereas law enforcement cares about public safety, legal authority, training, coordination, and avoiding collateral harm. And private security cares about early warning, liability reduction, asset protection, executive protection, and integration with existing security operators. And lastly, again, not to forget about our investors, they care about market timing, differentiation, scalability, defensibility, manufacturing path, and revenue model. So Falcon Nano needs to speak to each buyer's language clearly without losing the core mission story.
10: Now, as we're doing that, how do we take highly technical defense technology and make it understandable to the buyers and the investors?
11: Well, you translate the technology into outcomes. So engineers naturally want to talk about how the technology works. Buyers want to know what risk it reduces, what mission it supports, what cost it avoids, and why they should trust it. So that doesn't mean you dumb it down. It means you organize the message. For Falcon Nano, I want to simplify the story into four words: detect, decide, defeat, and integrate. Detect earlier, decide faster, defeat and mitigate appropriately, and then integrate into systems and processes for the customer, you know, that the customer already uses. The technical details matter, especially in defense and public safety, but the first job is to help the buyer understand why this matters and where it fits. Buyers do not buy complexity. They buy confidence that a serious problem, a serious challenge can be solved.
10: Now, which markets are the most immediate fit for Falcon Nano?
11: Yeah, I think the obvious market is the military complex, the Department of War, the defense systems. The drone threat is active, it's urgent, and it's global. We're seeing that in active military theaters right now, theaters of engagement. Military buyers understand the need because they're operating within real situations. The second is law enforcement, public safety, especially around major events, airports, prisons, border regions. We've already seen some of those incursions. And sensitive public infrastructure. Law enforcement agencies are increasingly being asked to deal with airspace problems that were once considered purely federal or military issues. The third is critical infrastructure and private security. Energy, transportation, water, ports, logistics, data centers, corporate campuses, and executive protection all have drone exposure, and we're concerned about all of it. And then the fourth is partner channels. And this is, even though this is listed in my order as being fourth, I think partner channels are critical for Falcon Nano. Falcon Nano does not have to do everything alone. A strong partner ecosystem can include defense primes, system integrators, security firms, emergency management partners, public safety technology providers, and specialized resellers. At our core, Falcon Nano is a manufacturer and reseller themselves. So these partner channels are very important. So the market is large, but the growth will come from focus, not from trying to boil the ocean.
10: What is the biggest mistake emerging defense technology companies make?
11: Well, and this is a hard question. I think we all trip over ourselves a little bit from time to time. But some of the one of the biggest mistakes is assuming the technology will sell itself. It's not going to. Everyone, they want that unicorn, and the unicorn has more to do than that unicorn type company, that unicorn type growth has more to do than just the technology itself. Timing, luck is a big component of that, and so on. But that is not an insult to the technology, and not at all. It's just a reality to the technology. So a buyer may love the technology and still not buy. Why? Budget cycle, procurement processes, authority issues, integration concern, legal concern, training concerns, risk concerns, and then we have lack of an internal champion, competing priorities, or the ever popular government process where everyone agrees the problem is urgent and then schedules the next meeting for 6 months from now. And we know that the Department of War has established some programs to speed that up and to remove the bureaucracy. But now that's new process, and now we're trying to figure out how to leverage this new process and to bring the decision to the commanders in a relevant language that they understand. So emerging companies need to build that trust, and that means proof, demonstrations, references, credible partners, clear documentation, support plan, security posture. In our case, manufacturer readiness, something that we talk about quite often, and making sure we're properly aligned. And then buyer-specific messaging. So Falcon Nano has to show not only that the technology is promising, but that the company can be a serious player. That is the difference between innovation and revenue. And this is where I feel Falcon Nano plays very well. And this is where I look most to help support that activity.
10: Now, how does cybersecurity fit into Falcon Nano's culture, and why does it matter?
11: Yeah, I think this is actually an important question for any company listening to today's conversation. In the case of Falcon Nano, cybersecurity is foundational because drones and counter-drone systems depend on trust. You have to trust the data, you have to trust the sensor, and you have to trust the software. Then you have to have the right updates, and you have to trust the operator interface. You have to trust communication path. You have to trust the system is doing what it's supposed to and not exposing the mission. My cybersecurity background, I've spent a lot of time talking about data security, encryption, identity, AI security, and operational risk. Those principles apply directly to today's drones and today's drones manufacturing, today's sales processes, and then the execution of the drones themselves. A drone is a flying computer. We've said this a few times. And a counter-drone system is a security platform. If those systems are not secure, you have a mission issue, you have a mission challenge. At Falcon Nano, cybersecurity cannot be something added later. It has to be embedded into the culture, the product thinking, the partner strategy, and the counter conversation. In drone and counter-drone operations, cybersecurity is not an IT function. It's a mission assurance. And that is something that I'm excited about, the fact that Falcon Nano has adopted from its core.
10: So bring it all together for us. Why Falcon Nano and why now?
11: So Falcon Nano is working one of the most urgent security markets in the world right now. The drone threat is growing. Military users need better tools. We see that time and time again. We need to lead in this race, and we need to lead with U.S. companies. Law enforcement needs practical awareness and response capability. Private security and critical infrastructure need to protect assets in three-dimensional threat environments. What interests me is that Falcon Nano is not just talking about the future. The company is focused on practical capabilities, AI-driven detection, passive sensing, mobile deployment, low collateral response, really important U.S. manufacturing, and mission-focused integration. My role is to help turn that into growth. That means shaping the story, identifying the right buyers, building partner channels, supporting investor conversations, and helping the company move from capability to adoption.
10: Chad, this has been a great follow-up conversation. I so appreciate you joining us for this second interview here on 670 KMZQ. Any closing thoughts?
11: Well, yeah. Thank you. And thank you to the audience who's listening today. I really appreciate the time. The big message is simple. The airspace above us is now part of the security environment. Organizations that recognize that early will be far better prepared than those who wait for the incident to teach them a lesson. And with that, I'll turn it over to you, EJ.
10: Thanks. Now, drone sphere, if you will, has become very important to our Department of War. And Secretary Hegseth put out a video a few months ago. We're going to play part of that right now.
3: Are we prepared, both defensively and offensively, Ms. Secretary?
8: I'll answer that and then maybe hand it to the chairman. I would say, sir, it was a daring and very effective operation that we were not aware of in advance and reflects significant advancements in drone warfare, which we are tracking in real time inside Ukraine and taking that feedback to help us better understand how we can better produce more lethal, attritable drones, but also advance our counter UAS systems so that we're not vulnerable to a threat and an attack like that. The chairman and I got together right after seeing that and saying, what more can we do to ensure we're prepared and our country's defensible against something like that? But I'll hand to the chairman.
12: Mr. Secretary, Congressman, thank you for the question. I think it goes to your more strategic question about is the way and nature that we're fighting our wars changing, sir? The answer is likely yes. Mass numbers of rounds moving back and forth with precision and autonomy are all things that are advancing in the technology trend exponentially. One of the things that I've talked with some of the leaders of this community and committee about are buying capabilities along the technology curve or ahead of it. And so I do think it was a bold move, and it represents a new and different way of fighting wars as we've seen over the past few years in that particular fight, sir.
3: What do we need to do to protect ourselves from a similar type raid by an adversary?
8: Well, sir, intelligence is critical.
10: We'll be right back after these messages.
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23: News this hour from Town Hall. I'm Keith Peters in Washington. The late Lindsey Graham's sister, Darlene Graham Nordone, has been appointed to his Senate seat for the remainder of his term after the South Carolina senator died suddenly over the weekend at the age of 71. Nordone says she wants her older brother to know she can handle this.
24: It is such an honor. Lindsey has always been there for me, and I will be there for him.
23: Senate Majority Leader John Thune says she will be sworn in Tuesday afternoon. A special election next month will determine the new Republican nominee for Graham's seat. The open seat has sparked interest among South Carolina's conservatives. There's a new report on Senator Mitch McConnell's health.
25: Senator Mitch McConnell has for the first time revealed what led to his hospitalization. 84-year-old McConnell said in a statement that a fall was what landed him in the hospital 4 weeks ago. The statement comes after weeks of mounting speculation about the Kentucky Republican's health. McConnell explained his long silence as being hesitant to share the vulnerability that comes with growing older. McConnell said he will not be returning to the Senate quite yet, but continues to work with the staff on Senate business. McConnell had polio in his early childhood and has long acknowledged difficulty walking and climbing stairs. I am from Juwani, Washington.
23: The U.S. has announced a new round of strikes on Iran hours after President Trump said the United States is reinstating a blockade on Iran in the Strait of Hormuz, and in a seeming policy reversal will charge other ships for safe passage. Iran has insisted it controls the critical waterway as another exchange of fire threatened a return to all-out war. On Wall Street, the Dow down by 138 points, the S&P 500 lower by 60. More on these stories at townhall.com.
0: 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America's debt continues to climb, and uncertainty still hangs over the global economy. 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
2: 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The upcoming shutdown of a food manufacturing plant means dozens of workers will be out of a job here in Southern Nevada. Snack food maker Our Home has told state officials it's permanently closing its plant in Northeast Las Vegas August 25th, making 61 employees jobless. The company's holdings include R.W. Garcia crackers and corn chips and Pop Secret popcorn. Our Home officials did not tell state officials the reason for its closure. State and local officials have been working tirelessly on trying to diversify Southern Nevada's economy, which is heavily dependent on gaming and tourism. Leisure and hospitality workers make up about 26% of Las Vegas' workforce, while manufacturing comprises just 2.6%. Channel 13, it's back on DirecTV. KTNB was one of 54 TV stations owned by Scripps Local Media that went dark on DirecTV May 31st over a dispute involving retransmission fees. That's the money local stations charge TV providers to carry their content. DirecTV announced on Friday a new multi-year agreement has returned the affected stations to its programming lineup, effective immediately. That blackout on the local ABC affiliate, though, spanned the NHL Stanley Cup Final and the NBA Finals. House hunting? A brand new home here in Las Vegas will cost you nearly $80,000 more than an existing single-family home. A new report from Clever Real Estate has a median price for an existing home here in Southern Nevada at $425,000. The median sales price for a new build at more than $504,000, a $79,000 price gap. 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

0: There you go. There you go. Today, I'm moving into the Newsmax building in Washington, D.C. In Washington, D.C.! Yeah, this is crazy! I want to I wanted to open the show with that today because those of you who've been with this show, for all the years I've been doing this, and I've been with Newsmax over 6 years, I'm like one of the longest full-time on-air hosts Newsmax has, by the way. And about a year ago, I packed everything in a U-Haul and the back of my truck, my Bronco Buck, and I moved my studio in a U-Haul and assembled it in this studio in Alexandria, Virginia, and began a broadcast and built this studio before, of course, because God has a great sense of humor, it's kind of dark, they said the building was going to be torn down. So Ralph Renzi, he's the new head of Newsmax podcasting and audio. He, a couple months ago, said, "Hey, man, why don't you move into the Newsmax building?" And I went, "Oh, my God, this is a dream come true." Because for the last nearly 7 years, I've been doing this show in a room by myself. In this room where I am now, there are lights in front of me and then darkness beyond that. And so I have felt you here. I can see your presence on the chats. I can feel your presence for those of you listening on our great affiliate stations. And from a guy who just a few years ago was knocking on death's door and selling cars for a living, look what's happened. Look what's happened. This was the biggest gamble and roll of the dice of my entire life. I did not expect to be divorced. I expected to be married the rest of my life. But I realized that I was being guided here. I believe this. You know, my producer, Redneck MacGyver, Ken, he said the same thing. I really feel like I was guided here by you. And I have learned so much in the last couple of years, despite the heartache and the roller coasters that I've been through. I've had wonderful miracles happening, and I've had terrible tragedies happen. But now I'm moving into the Newsmax building, and Chris Ruddy, I will be eternally grateful to him for discovering a guy and calling me one Sunday when I was selling cars because I was bugging the hell out of him on LinkedIn with my podcast. And so we went from that to about a year later having dinner at Mar-a-Lago and meeting Donald Trump, and Donald Trump saying, "I'm the funniest guy on television," and telling Chris Ruddy, "Don't get rid of this guy," in a funny and kind of threatening manner. And we've been doing it ever since. So, point of personal privilege here. I hope you don't mind. We're moving into D.C. And the interesting thing is we're in a temporary facility over there because in November we're moving to a new Newsmax facility. So I get to move again in November. It is just amazing. It is just amazing. Let's get the show started with a little bit of Graham Plattner.
1: Graham Plattner is the real deal. He's a fighter. And he's ready to take that fight to Washington. Graham Plattner has the grit to go against the grain and to fight for what
0: is... Go against the brain? Did she say go against the brain?
1: That's right. That's the energy. That's the fighting spirit that the Democratic
0: Party... He's a fighter. He'll never give up.
1: ...party needs now more than
0: ever. Yeah.
2: We are suspending campaign operations.
0: Oh. Well, that was a little abrupt there, a little abrupt. Yeah, you know, it's interesting. The media, for the first time ever, are being contrite about a gigantic, they're couching it as a mistake. They knew exactly what was going on. The Democrat Party knew exactly what was going on with Graham Plattner. It's just become so massive, scandalous, embarrassing that they have to act like they're on the right side of all of this when they're not. This is CBS. This is CBS.
3: The big question tonight is why did so many in the Democratic Party, the party of Black Lives Matter and Believe Women, continue to see Graham Plattner as a future star?
0: Listen to this. This is CBS.
3: Despite scandal after scandal that seemed to undermine those principles and more. Despite his old Reddit comments about, among other things, why Plattner thinks black people don't tip, despite his chest tattoo with a Nazi history.
0: Yeah, there was that.
3: And despite the accusations of abuse against women.
0: Yeah.
3: Through all of that and more, Plattner downplayed or denied the claims and was...
0: Because they're all lies, all of those things that just suddenly came up that with the hundreds of witnesses. It's all lies.
3: Offended by the party and some of its biggest voices.
4: I do believe people should have second chances. If this is a character election, the incumbent has a lot to answer for as well.
5: I'm going to do everything I can to make sure that Graham Plattner is the next...
0: What the hell does Susan Collins have to answer for? My God in heaven, she's like Mother Teresa.
5: Senator from the state of Maine.
3: So what's behind all that support for him until now? Could it simply be that he was winning, that he had blown out the sitting governor in the Democratic
0: Party? Ding, ding, ding, ding. They thought he could win.
3: Primary, it sure seemed like the Democrats' best chance to beat Maine's Republican Senator Susan Collins.
0: Yeah. They tried the seances to conjure Satan, but he wouldn't answer, so they went ahead with Graham Plattner. Yeah, they thought he could win. They did this with Joe Biden. They would have wheeled his corpse across the finish line. Kind of doing that right now with Mitch McConnell, by the way. But they would have elected Satan himself if they thought he could win. And they thought, because of the massive turnout in Maine by bet guano crazy academic white Mainers, that he was going to go all the way, and he started losing. He was behind in the polls by 4 points minimum, which, by the way, would mean probably in November a 20-point loss. So they got rid of him. The party got rid of him.
3: In political circles, the answer, it appears, was yes. Many Democrats knew Plattner had character issues. The theory from Daniel Moraff, the political strategist who plucked Plattner from obscurity and made him into a star, was that the voters wouldn't care, that they wanted, quote, real people who have lived real lives.
6: I mean, we want people who didn't run for student council.
0: That guy right there, that creepy guy, apparently there are some sexual harassment allegations against him. He's the most unsexual person I could imagine.
6: Right. We want people who have not been spending their entire lives planning their ascent to political power.
3: But after Plattner was accused of rape this week, it turned out that theory had its limits. Wow. Character does matter. Plattner denied the accusation.
0: No, character did not and still doesn't matter to Democrats.
3: But for some Democrats, he had committed the one offense no political party can tolerate. He started to look like a loser.
0: He was going to lose. That is CBS. Oh, my God, that is CBS. That is so amazing. Thank you, Barry Weiss. You're doing a great job over there. Here is John Fetterman. This is the line. This could be maybe the soundbite of the week. There's so many soundbites to choose from, to be quite honest. But here's Fetterman talking about Plattner leaving.
7: Trash took itself out.
0: Yeah, the trash took itself out.
7: Trash took itself out. You know, threw it out. Yeah, and... Now, he leaves an accused rapist.
0: Yeah, yeah.
7: He's the guy that spent, he'll be remembered.
0: Apparently the thing that got him to leave is the state prosecutor was threatening criminal charges against him. That's how ingrained the Democrat Party is. They said, basically, you drop out or we're going to bring rape charges against

0: fantastic. Oh, my gosh. There's a rumor that John Fetterman could be leaving the Democrat Party. And what did I say? I said that the Democrat Party would have to reinvent itself or disappear into the dustbin of history. And they're doing the sweeping. They're doing the sweeping. But here's the thing. Here is Joe Scarborough. He says that those psychotic, crazy cat lady academic liberals and the emasculated men in their lives still want Plattner.
1: I will say this, and this is just a word of warning to Democrats in Washington, D.C. Graham Plattner was losing support with independents, no doubt about it. But I will tell you, Meek and I have heard nothing.
0: Nothing.
1: Let me underline that. Nothing,
0: I hear nothing
1: but support from Maine Democrats on the ground for Plattner.
0: Try to give an idea what sort of people they are.
1: Plattner?
0: Yeah.
1: Plattner signs are still up.
0: Wow.
1: They think that this is Chuck Schumer and Hakeem Jeffries.
0: I wouldn't put a Plattner sign in my front lawn if I had a young daughter living there.
1: And the Washington establishment.
0: He might stop by for a campaign visit.
1: Coming to get him. They all have the same story. Wow. They started hearing 10 days ago that people were coming up to Maine and they were desperate to try to get Plattner off the ballot because they thought Susan Collins had too much on him and would destroy him. Yeah. I will tell you without revealing any names that we have been bombarded by phone calls and text messages from people who want Graham Plattner off the ballot, who are high up in Maine politics, and we've been getting that for the last 2 weeks.
0: There you go. Put him right back in. Put him in. Please put him in. Put him in. Although the roster of candidates, the leading guy is supported by the Democrat Socialists, and he is not ready for primetime. We have got such a glorious show ready to go today. So if you want to chime in, 800-922-6680. This is the Rob Carson Show.
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12: Taking a step back, anyone with half a brain could have seen this thing coming. Okay, this was a car accident waiting to happen. How many pieces of evidence did we need to understand that Graham Plattner should not be the Democratic nominee in this U.S. Senate race? Okay. How was the Nazi tattoo not enough?
11: You'd think.
12: How was the fabrication of his biography not enough? How were the other credible allegations of sexual assault in the months leading up to this latest discovery not enough? I mean, this is extraordinary.
11: Yeah. I've never heard a contrition from the Democrat Party. I don't know what this is about. Maybe they feel like nationally it has done so much damage to the party, exposing to everyone that there are no lows that the Democrat Party will not go to get someone office. Everybody looks like fools. Liz Warren looks like fools. Hakeem Jeffries, they all look like fools. A lot of people started bailing a while ago, but some stuck around, and it is utterly embarrassing for the party, to be quite honest. However, Maine Democrats are like, it was not our choice to get rid of them. We should have kept him. This is a Democrat representative, Shelley Pingree, saying, stay the hell out of Maine's business.
13: Just stay away and stop writing all your dumbass columns on the internet and telling us what we should be doing. And don't call me anymore. I don't want to hear your ideas about, you know, why we're not doing it well enough. And, you know, that's just not how we do it here. And Devin made a really good point. We're independent. We don't like to be told what to do. And we're not stupid.
11: And we like our sexual predators with Nazi tattoos. So mind your own business. this is embarrassing. I mean, honestly, I like the show Maine Cabin Masters. I love that show. A bunch of kind of ex-hippies going out and redoing these. They call them camps up there in Maine. They call them camps. They don't call them cabins. They call them camps. And they're kind of hippy-dippy. You know, they wear Grateful Dead stuff. But they're like Maine rednecks, you know, liberal rednecks. It's kind of weird. but they're making Maine look just damn foolish, honestly. Just absolutely foolish. Here is Ro Khanna just a week ago. And again, maybe it's because the Democrat Party look so foolish and have exposed themselves again as willing to vote in Satan if necessary, even knowing that if Satan is voted in, he will destroy the world and all humanity. But they got a seat, all right? They got a seat. Here's Ro Khanna.
14: As Democrats believe in respecting the equality and the dignity of women, and we always will. And we reject unequivocally misogyny. We reject it. But you know who else rejects it? Graham Plattner. Those years that he came back were not the best years of his life. He's ashamed of some of the things he said and did. And then he, unlike others, took accountability for it. We need to find some way of having grace.
11: They were talking about redemption. The Democrat Party was talking about redemption. I know, funny, right?
14: We need to find some way of having redemption.
11: Yeah. Oh.
14: We need to find some way of saying that if someone was felt hurt by Graham in a past relationship, we can listen to them and we can listen to Graham and we can have conversations as well.
11: Oh, yeah. They were just all in. They look so stupid. They just look so stupid. Here's the guy that is supposedly like the front runner. His name is Troy Jackson. He is not ready for primetime. He was on with Katie Turr, with CNN, and was being asked, hey, man, I mean, why did you stick with Graham Platner through all of this? And he has such a non-answer. It shows that he's a rube.
3: Why did you stick with him for so long? Why did you stick with him after the Nazi tattoo? Why did you stick with him after the New York Times article and the aggressive women stuff? Stick with him after the Reddit posts that were arguably racist and sexist? I know he denies the sexual misconduct allegations, but why did you stay with him for so long?
5: Well, the Nazi tattoo and the Reddit posts, I mean, you know, I didn't know. I mean, I haven't even ever been on Reddit.
11: You
5: know, people talked about those things, and he turned around and said, you know, that these were times whenever they were dark for him, and, you know, he'd grown and all this stuff. I mean, they were, you know, a different time period for him, and I understood, you know, that people can change.
11: Congratulations on your next term in the Senate, Susan Collins. 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

0: which leaves the door open to a lot of speculation. Yeah, yeah. Joining us on the Newsmax Hotline from Mary Walter Radio, ladies and gentlemen, Mary Walter, how are you doing this Friday?
1: Happy Friday. How are you?
0: I'm glorious. I've just been very busy moving, and I just texted you a few minutes ago because I've not had a chance to ask you what you want to talk about today. And you said, how about you talk about why you built a studio? And I'll just explain. When I moved here a year ago, I expected the studio would be around a while longer, and then I got I'm getting booted wicked early. But I look at it as a great opportunity, as a test run is what it is, and that's why I built the studio.
1: Yeah, no, but if I would like it noted that you and I have many conversations, and I said to you, why are you spending all this money on this, you know, this beautiful desk and this studio, and you're spending all this time and you're doing all this stuff?
0: Well,
1: the Newsmax studio is right there, and you're spending all this money
0: because I hadn't been invited. I had not been invited by Newsmax to be in.
1: You
0: had studio.
1: Did you ask them?
0: Yeah, but I mean, it was not even a possibility because I moved here of my own volition. I did not move here because Newsmax asked me to move here, and I would not expect Newsmax to say, "Oh, one of our employees has decided to move here. Let's build a studio for him." So I said I had an opportunity that was given to me. You know, Mom, really, Mom? Are we going to go there, Mom?
1: Hold on. How many guests have you had sit on those beautiful chairs you bought?
0: Sunshine. The opportunity, a lot of things changed. But I am very proud. I'm very proud of what I've done here. What?
1: Listen, I think what you did is great. I said to you, but I just think like it was a little early. And I said, I understand you had these big plans. But as I said to you, I said, you know, because I have a studio too. And it's upstairs in the third floor servant's bathroom.
0: Oh, you've got a servant's bathroom. Well, stop it. Yeah. Oh, my God.
1: Well, this house was built before income tax, okay? So I've got a little table from you know, Costco with a microphone.
0: Well, you ain't Rob Carson. You ain't Rob Carson, baby.
1: I know, and I didn't.
0: That's all you need to know.
1: Well, you gotta,
0: you ain't Rob Carson.
1: Stuff now. Now you ain't Rob Carson. All this stuff, don't you?
0: No, I don't. They're going to move the big desk into the Newsmax facility. Then they're going to move it over to the brand new one. Well, I'll have a dedicated space. There you go. Let's talk about other stuff. Okay. What do you suppose the worst names in America to have right now are men and women? Worst names, according to a new survey in America. What's the worst man name, do you suppose?
1: Oh, gosh.
0: The one that is usually prejudged before every other name.
1: That's really hard. Because I think you judge with a lot of different names.
0: I know.
1: You meet people in your life, and you're like, oh, you know, Rob, I know a guy named Rob, and he's great. So you like, you think automatically think that's a good name. There are some ethnic names that I think, and this is what my mother said, because my dad's German. My mother was like, we'll give those kids middle names that are German, but their first names are going to be normal. And names that the kids can't mock. That's a really tough, like, whenever I hear about a girl named Bree, I always want to know if she has a sibling at home named Cheddar, right?
0: Yeah, like, I know.
1: That, right? Yeah. You know, and some of them are like, oh, do you have a sibling at home named Kale? Like, it's just like people just make stuff up.
0: Yeah.
1: I hate the made-up names. And I also think...
0: Do you ever get called Virgin Mary?
1: You know how someone asked me in Israel, oh, and who are you named after? I'm like, what? Like,
0: so the answer is Chad. Chad is a long fixture on the internet.
1: Yes, I see it, Chad.
0: It's a symbol of exaggerated male confidence. Right behind Rob, I guess.
1: I think the name, in this case, Rob, it's not exaggerated.
0: Well, thank you.
1: Whenever I think of
0: no, it's laughable.
1: All I can think of is the hanging Chad, right?
0: Oh, God, yes.
1: Right, but that's all I think, and that's where I think the word Chad went sideways.
0: Can you imagine how bad it would have been to be a Chad in like, the year 2000? It would have been pretty bad. How's it hanging, Chad?
1: Right.
0: Karen is the name for women. It's the worst name. And I feel bad for Karens. Somebody came up with Karen. They decided to make Karen, you know, a white liberal busybody. To make Gladys Kravitz. They should have named her Gladys.
1: Right. But think about that. Can you imagine if you came up with a name for a black white a black female busybody?
0: Mm-hmm.
1: You would be considered racist.
0: Because
1: you would pick a stereotypical... Right, it would be considered racist.
0: Yeah.
1: But it's okay to do it to a white woman.
0: Yeah, it is. It is. It's a shame. Can you remember Hurricane Katrina? Katrina was a bad name to have when Hurricane Katrina happened.
1: Can I just say Katrina was probably a bad name before Katrina?
0: Oh, I don't know. I think Katrina's kind of cute.
1: Do you? I just think of a large woman who's probably was on the East German swim team back in the day.
0: 42% of Americans don't feel they embody the spirit of their own first name. Older generations report the weakest connection. Only 31% of Gen Xers like us and 29% of baby boomers said they strongly identify with their name. Me, I'm that way. I've got a, you know, I use a fake name on the radio. My real name is Rob Hitler Bin Laden. Younger resident respondents fared better. 44% of Gen Z, 40% of millennials say their first name feels like a genuine fit. There you go. How about you like your name?
1: I don't. When I was growing up, I hated my name because I didn't have a nickname. Both my brothers have longer names that are nicknames, and I always wanted a nickname.
0: Could have been Harry Mary. That would have been bad.
1: Get Mare Bear. Mare, yeah. Mary. Like, but it's you don't. It's really nicknameless, you know. So when I was a kid, yeah. I always wanted a nickname. Never had one. And so I don't feel one way or the other. My name's just super easy. Yeah. And I had a Newsmax producer come on and go, and how do you pronounce your name? I'm like, Mary and yeah. Walter. They're like, okay, yeah. Just checking. I'm like, what? Like, how do you have to check on that?
0: I think I'm going to start calling you Summer Steele from now on. Summer Steele on the radio. Yeah.
1: 1970s radio.
0: I know.
1: Hilarious.
0: I know. Did you realize Buc-ee's, if you work at Buc-ee's, you can make a ton of money. You could make up to $275,000 a year with no college degree required. Did you know about that?
1: No, and I don't know what you would have to do. And I've never been to Buc-ee's because they're so huge. I don't think there's enough land, undeveloped land left in the state of New Jersey to put one.
0: I went to the doctor the other day at a procedure, and the woman who was there, no. He drove across Virginia to go to Buc-ee's for dinner.
1: She's got a lot of time on her hands.
0: I know. So the chain often says no experience necessary, but here's the deal. There was a sign out in front of a Buc-ee's, starting pay $20 an hour for cashiers, warehouse staff, grocery stockers, maintenance workers, restroom crew members, $25 an hour, team leaders, $23 and 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paid time off, which I've never had in my life, and a 100% company match of 6% and additional 2% for overnight shifts. Oh my God, for 401k.
1: Yeah, that's pretty amazing. That's pretty amazing.
0: Well, you know, in radio, you're a heartbeat away from working at a convenience store or waiting tables. So it's 100%. Perfect. It's perfect.
1: 100% from me. But at this point in my life, I'm donning that vest and I'm going to go be a greeter at Walmart. That's
0: whatever the hell works. You got some, what I call you, steel. Summer steel at Walmart. You don't look like a summer. Anyway, coming up. There was a new location where liberals are fleeing from from New York and L.A., and it's causing a Catholicism boom. I'm going to share that on the other side of the break with Summer Steele, a.k.a. Mary Walter. Let's take a break and come back. This is the Rob Carson Show.
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0: Got to get me there. 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
15: WMAQ Chicago.
0: What do you think?
1: So stirred, except I have to talk like this. I have to get a really raspy voice.
0: Hey, Summer Steele. Summer Steele, everybody. Oh, my gosh. I have worked at so many radio stations with jingles. Oh, swear to God. I remember I said I'd never work at a radio station with a jingle. Right out of the bat. Jingle package.
1: They all do it.
0: It's all right. Nothing wrong with the jingle. Nothing wrong with the jingle. So, affordable hotspot popular with Americans fleeing liberal New York and Los Angeles experiences a huge Catholicism boom. Phoenix, Arizona has seen a sharp rise in Catholics, with the local diocese growing to more than 2 million parishioners in recent years. Isn't that interesting, isn't it?
1: That's interesting, because I do have friends who moved to Arizona, mm-hmm. which I just think, I don't...
0: It's too damn hot.
1: It's just hot. It's
0: even
1: hot.
0: Even if it's a dry heat, it screw that dry heat stuff. It's hot.
1: Yeah, it's like when people who go to Florida, it's like, no, the weather's fine. We just, you know, you have the air conditioning. I'm like, so you're never in the weather enough.
0: Yeah.
1: The weather's great because you're never in it. Same thing in Arizona. He says, but it's a dry heat. And I'm like, but it's dusty. And I don't like desert. I can see where the desert in some spaces is beautiful, but like just battling that dust all the time.
0: I don't have enough
1: time with the dust naturally in the house.
0: Yeah. We drove through, I went to Sedona, and we drove from Phoenix to Sedona, and you will die in that desert in like an hour. I mean, it's hell on earth out there. It's really scary. Really scary out there.
1: Well, I guess they're not living in that area.
0: You would suppose, you would suppose.
1: Don't go on a hike if your husband says, hey, let's go on a hike.
0: Yeah.
1: Might not want to do that. Yeah, I don't see that. If that makes them happy, God bless them. As long as they're not bringing their politics, that's the problem.
0: No, that's exactly
1: New
0: right.
1: New York City, Catholic or not, and they bring their politics, and that is the problem. They're spreading this crap all over the country.
0: They're like the aliens from Independence Day. The diocese saw a rise in adult confirmations, first communions. I don't see anything on possessions, Satan possessions. I think they stayed in New York.
1: They probably don't have their own Phoenix.
0: Exorcisms. Well, now people. Here's what I think, and here's what I know. Actually, a national survey by the Archdiocese of Chicago found many converts were drawn to Catholicism by a personal hunger. Others cited the church's traditions, including its liturgy and history. I think it's the thing I like about it's not an insult to your intelligence, like a lot of these preachers wearing $5,000 suits and driving Testarossas.
1: I think that in general, people want that structure back. We become so unstructured. We become a society where there are no consequences for bad behavior. So we see bad behavior spread. We see a generation that's been brought up without fathers, without structure. And I think that generation, this is why I think you're seeing the younger generation spur this movement.
0: Yeah.
1: Because they want structure. They want tradition. We got rid of traditions. It's bad to do something that's traditionally American because all the third world people who moved here, what about their traditions? So it kind of brings calm and order into a chaotic world for a lot of people.
0: Yes. Also, let's not forget the aerobic exercise because you got stand up, sit down, kneel, stand up, sit down, kneel. It's really, then sign the cross, stand up, sit down, kneel. It's really good, and you know why they do that. To make sure you don't fall asleep in the pew. Duh.
1: Yeah, that's what I was going to say. Yeah. but the other thing, too, is you're going an hour tops. Like, it's not one of these 2 to 3 hour things.
0: Yes. Yes.
1: And it's the same everywhere you go. So if you go to Mass when you're on vacation, if you go to Mass in other places, it's the same service. So there's a continuity.
0: Yeah.
1: And I think there's a lot of comfort in that continuity that in a chaotic world,
0: 100%.
1: There is something that's stable.
0: Now, let's talk about something that's on the radar news-wise, which is Graham Platner and the Democrat Party. The Democrat Party showing some sort of contrition, like, wow, we really screwed up. I think they just made such fools of themselves and showed that they would vote for Satan himself if they thought that Satan could win. What are your thoughts on this?
1: Well, okay, so I just think they didn't vet him. You saw those two idiots who were in charge of vetting him. The guy,
0: my God.
1: A fucker.
0: Eddie talked like this.
1: He was like a piece of vocal fry, and he talked like a 13-year-old girl.
0: God.
1: But they're all soy boys.
0: Yes.
1: And they picked this guy. They picked him because he seems like he's very masculine, right? And they were told to find an alpha male.
0: Yes.
1: They found an alpha male who's like out of control. And they didn't vet him. But here's the beauty of all of this. Graham Platner has not filed the paperwork yet that he needs to file by 5 o'clock Monday. And I think he's going to make them squirm. We know that Mamdani's people went up there and met with him for a day or two before he made the video that he was going to drop out.
0: Yeah.
1: And so we know that the communists are involved in this. So it'd be interesting to see. I think he will file the paperwork. I think that's what he's been told. You're going to file the paperwork. It'll be interesting to see if he runs on a different platform. But the guy whose name is being floated as the replacement, Troy Jackson, has his own problems.
0: Oh, my God, yes. And
1: throwing a bomb.
0: And he's not ready for primetime either. He's not ready for primetime. If you hear this guy talk, he's a fool.
1: But his bigger problem, fool or not, is that he served in the main house or legislature, and he got frustrated with a female lawmaker and apparently threw a bottle at her and hit her in the head with it, and there were multiple witnesses because he did it at the state house. So
0: there's also some financial issues, like legal issues as well.
1: Yeah, but those things don't bother them. They'll wipe right over that. They'll just blow right past that, Lots of Democrats have legal problems, and, Letitia James, my daddy's my husband. Sorry, it's an honest mistake. I have two primary residents,
0: so does
1: Adam Schiff. It's a mistake. They get away with that. But they're throwing the bottle, and there are allegedly several witnesses who saw this. They're going to have a hard time with that.
0: Well, Maine voters want to keep him. That's what Joe Scarborough says. He's generally wrong about everything, but Maine voters want to keep him. I say keep him. Keep him, keep him, keep him, and just watch him get destroyed.
1: Get him
0: destroyed. He's going to get destroyed. He was behind by 4 on Monday. It means that he's going to lose by 20 in November. There's no doubt about it. Mary Walter, we got to go. Tell everybody where they can find your awesomeness.
1: Well, later today, I will be on Newsmax at 1:30. I will be on Newsmax. And, of course, just look for me on social media at Mary Walter Radio with no S, Mary Walter Radio.
0: All right, have a glorious day, Merrick. Nice to talk to you.
1: Thanks.
0: Again. A good weekend.
1: You too.
0: All right, let's take a break and come back. This is the Rob Carson Show. 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
0: Tom Morello doing Voodoo Child. Turn this up a little. So good, so good. Oh. I've got a 5,000-watt sound system in my Bronco, who I lovingly refer to as Buck, and I crank this. All right. Here's another song that you guys absolutely love. Number one on the hit list.
17: We

0: the first half of 2026 has seen the lowest jobless claims since 1969. Yeah. Weekly additional unemployment claims first week came in at 215,000, which is a very low level. Even more impressive, the average over the first 6 months, 213,000. To put that in perspective, the last time the January through July period was this low was 1968 to 1969. It's working. Stick it, Democrats. The low level of layoffs, jobless claims are a proxy for layoffs is notable for two other reasons. First, it defies the narrative that AI is killing jobs. Second, it has gone almost unnoticed and certainly uncelebrated because the media wants Donald Trump to fail. And it's not going to work. Not going to work. The legacy media describes the labor market as being in low hire, low fire mode. It's not accurate. We're not in a low hire environment. The economy has added 3.1 million. Jobs since January before seasonal adjustments. After seasonal adjustments, we're up to 392,000 despite losing 157,000 in February. A lot of those government jobs because they're cleaning house at the Fed. Since then, we've added 548,000 seasonally adjusted jobs, an average of 137,000 per month. That's pretty fantastic. It looks like healthcare employment is the place you want to be. Survey shows that layoff rates in healthcare and social assistance are extraordinarily low. So there you go. It's working. Manufacturing is coming back. Trillions of dollars coming here. Toyota's going to start building the Tacoma, lovingly known as the Taco, in Tejas. Thank you very much. The Tacoma returns to Texas, and much is happening. Then Apple is doing $15 billion a chip manufacturing plant here, and things are looking up despite the Democrats trying to drag us into darkness, but we're not going. Nope, we're not. New stuff from James Tallarico, the creep from Texas who's not going to win the Senate seat down there. Unbelievable story out of Minneapolis with gang members, and Marco Rubio gets medieval on Antifa and a guy that Tim Votes had pardoned. That's coming up.
1: From the NACV Injury Law Studios on the Las Vegas Strip, call 702-INJURED. Never settle for less. 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
2: News this hour from Town Hall. I'm Keith Peters in Washington. Darlene Graham Nordone, sister of the late South Carolina Senator Lindsey Graham, has been appointed by the state's Governor Henry McMaster to fill out his Senate term in the wake of his death at age 71.
3: It's somewhat unusual for a sibling to be appointed to succeed their sibling in the event of their death after Graham died over the weekend, but it's kind of makes sense in this circumstance. We see this happen a lot of times with widows fulfilling the unexpired term of their husbands when they die in office. Graham never married, never had children of his own, but he and his sister have always been really close, and she has played an integral role in a lot of his campaigns, dating back to being in a television ad for him in 2014, and through the decades appearing at a number of his political events by his side, even in March when he filed for re-election this year.
2: Correspondent Meg Kennard reporting. Hundreds of economists are sounding the alarm on the need for guardrails for AI.
4: Hundreds of economists are urging immediate action to address how artificial intelligence could transform the economy while putting many people out of work, saying AI could become radically more powerful over the next 10 years. The Stanford Lab says the letter has so far been signed by more than 200 economists and AI researchers, including 16 Nobel Prize winners. The letter compares the AI transformation, industrial revolution, but on a much shorter timeline, and calls for leaders to create incentives and guardrails to ensure that AI complements humans and benefits society. I'm Lisa Dwyer.
2: On Wall Street, the Dow down by 138 points. The Nasdaq dropped 408. The S&P 500 lower by 60 points. More on these stories at townhall.com.
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6: 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The upcoming shutdown of a food manufacturing plant means dozens of workers will be out of a job here in Southern Nevada. Snack food maker Our Home has told state officials it's permanently closing its plant in Northeast Las Vegas August 25th, making 61 employees jobless. The company's holdings include R.W. Garcia crackers and corn chips and Pop Secret popcorn. Our Home officials did not tell state officials the reason for its closure. State and local officials have been working tirelessly on trying to diversify Southern Nevada's economy, which is heavily dependent on gaming and tourism. Leisure and hospitality workers make up about 26% of Las Vegas' workforce, while manufacturing comprises just 2.6%. Channel 13, it's back on DirecTV. KTNB was one of 54 TV stations owned by Scripps Local Media that went dark on DirecTV May 31st over a dispute involving retransmission fees. That's the money local stations charge TV providers to carry their content. DirecTV announced on Friday a new multi-year agreement has returned the affected stations to its programming lineup, effective immediately. That blackout on the local ABC affiliate, though, spanned the NHL Stanley Cup Final and the NBA Finals. House hunting? A brand new home here in Las Vegas will cost you nearly $80,000 more than an existing single-family home. A new report from Clever Real Estate has a median price for an existing home here in Southern Nevada at $425,000. 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
0: And by the grace of God, it is finally Friday. Last day here in the studio in Northern Virginia. Moving to the Newsmax studios in downtown D.C. later today. So, not looking forward to the move, and looking forward to working with everyone. I'm very excited about it. Tony Kennett, Daily Signal, is going to join us at the bottom of the hour. I got a lot of good stories for him. He's fantastic. And so we'll get to that very shortly on the show. This is kind of it. Megan Hayes was on CNN. I'm not sure who Megan Hayes is. She's a Republican. And one of the reasons why the Democrat Party is lost is because the party is choosing candidates. Instead of people deciding to run for office like Mr. Smith, they just find people. And they found this Graham Plattner guy, no experience whatsoever. He even admitted, he says, I never wanted to run for office. He really never wanted to run for office. And they just found him. They thought he fit the bill. They said, hey, man, we'll get you into the Senate. We'll take care of you. We'll tell you how to vote. We'll make sure that you're all taken care of. When you leave Washington, D.C., you're going to be filthy rich because that's how it works. I'll bet you that's exactly how it happened. That's exactly how it happened. There's no Mr. Smith here. There was no, I feel a need to do something. It was, they found him. That's it. And apparently that's happening all over.
9: The Republicans were going to drop something after this the July 13th date, so you couldn't replace them. Right. But the fact of the matter is these are the same consultants that are bringing you Abdul El-Sayed in Michigan. They're the same people who are bringing you other candidates that are not vetted.
0: Tallarico.
9: Because they think that if you are online and you are popular online, that you are going to win people. And it is disgusting.
0: Unfortunately, the only place where Graham Plattner was popular online was Kik.
9: Gross. This person was bad from the beginning. I have said it for months. He has no business being in the Senate. He has no business being on a campaign. Yeah. And the fact that the Democratic Party stood with him after the first allegations and the men of the Democratic Party stood with him is disgusting. And the women are the only ones that stood up to
12: something
9: him.
12: Here. Abdul Sayed is not facing any kind of allegation.
0: But also, whatever. He says he's a physician. He's not. And he's also an anti-Semite. And he's a radical who wants to get rid of the police. So there you go. There you go. James Tallarico endorsed a assault weapons ban in a Little Scene 2020 interview. Said he was a believer in the Second Amendment. No, not so much, not so much. He says, and listen to this, he says, very few have actually, I don't know how he sounds, it's funny, very few have actually read the Second Amendment, because if they did, they would know the words well-regulated are right there in the text of the amendment. Of course he would say well-regulated, because he's a friggin' statist. The same is true of the Second Amendment. There's the right to bear arms, but it's not limited, and we can put common sense restrictions. Well, whatever your common sense is, being unable to defend yourself against a tyrannical government. That's your idea of common sense. He was for an assault weapons ban, large capacity magazine ban, restricting large firearm purchases should have a limit on how many guns you could have, and also handgun design safety standards as well. All things that a busybody lefty would consider. Here's a little bit more from Tallarico the Freako talking about, are you ready for this? Are you ready for this creep? This vegan who thinks that God is non-binary and there are six sexes. This soy boy who is not a real man. Not at all. Not even close. This man who reads Satan's teleprompter and pretends to be a member of the clergy. He says that if you don't agree with gender transition of children, which is making them into mutilated eunuchs for life, he says, if you disagree with it, then you're a Christo-fascist.
15: You saw it in the anti-LGBTQ legislation, including the bill that would have denied gender-affirming health care to trans children. And then, of course,
0: anybody who ever was down with mutilating children, giving them puberty blockers, should never, ever be allowed in public office.
15: Famously, infamously. We saw it last session with the most extreme abortion ban in the country. All these ideologies stem from this Christo-fascism movement.
0: What the hell is Christo-fascism? What the hell is he talking about? Did you notice that they're saying Christian nationalists? Who makes up the majority of Americans? Christian nationalists. Christians. And those of us who are patriotic are nationalists. So there's like more than 100 million Christian nationalists. It's like saying white supremacy. Why is it? Because the white people are the most prolific out there. They're the most of them. They did, a lot of the heavy lifting when it came to building the country, because they came from other countries to come here. Don't believe me. Go to New York. Irish, English, Italians who've been ignored by the creep commie mayor of New York City. And so they come up with this moniker. It's Christian nationalism. Well, you're not going to slander me. I'm a Christian nationalist. I'm also a Zionist, by the way. How about that? How about that, you creep? You're never, ever going to be a senator from the state of Tejas. Here he is basically doing some religious relativism.
16: I'm always so thrilled when I get invited, you know, to the Diwali Festival.
0: I wasn't that far off with my voice with him, right?
16: I think I've gone 2 years in a row now. And, you know, also have gotten a chance to speak at some of our local...
0: He has a girlfriend. Okay.
16: ...mosques, and I find such wisdom and comfort and inspiration from faith traditions all over the world. And I find that they're all kind of equal pathways to truth. You know,
0: Not really. When it comes to a good share of Islam is about taking over the world and killing everybody who doesn't submit to their religion.
16: So I think, you know, I always think of all of the world's faith traditions as like a circle with, you know, that divine mystery of the universe in the middle. And we all have different names for that mystery, right? Whether it's God or Yahweh or Allah or Nirvana, Great Spirit, whatever Nirvana, you call it. This is all, you know, different pathways to the same kind of...
0: Oh, yeah, whatever. Oh, here he is. He had a favorite mask that he wore during COVID. That any would have a favorite mask and would have not have burned them after COVID was over. And you didn't have to wear the stupid mask. There should be a tell about this moron.
16: I posted a picture of my favorite mask that I have, which is a mask that...
0: It's his favorite mask. I'll bet it's pink.
16: On the front in big white letters says, "Love thy neighbor," which of course comes from the New Testament.
0: What an insufferable D-bag.
16: From the teachings of Jesus.
0: Which is an insult to D-bags.
16: And to me, that's the only reason you should need to wear your mask, because it's not about you. It's not about your individual rights or personal freedom.
0: About screw your freedom, in the words of Arnold Schwarzenegger during the height of the COVID pandemic. Unbelievable. They think that he's going to win. Carl Higbee last night on Newsmax, he's an American hero, kicks butt, takes names, the whole deal. And a lot of the butt kicking he did was and the name was a Mohammed, by the way, in Iraq, when he was kicking down doors and killing terrorists, man. Yeah. Here is Carl Higbee talking about some of the people who could replace Graham Plattner.
17: So numero uno is this cat, Troy Jackson, basically an older Graham Plattner, more disheveled looking. Yeah. He was just endorsed by the Democrat Socialists of America. And if you don't know who they are or hear people trying to downplay the DSA,
0: we have to crush
17: just
0: them.
17: Listen to the Rhode Island DSA rep.
0: Yeah, listen to this.
18: We're not here to make the Democrats a little bit better. We're not here to, like, get the little crumbs. We're here to actually enact socialism. And socialism is not just better capitalism. It's overthrowing the entire capitalism.
0: Yeah, you're gonna be in for more than just a battle at the box office, Junior, if you try that crap.
17: Yes, tear down the capitalist system and make it like every other failed socialist state. He has massive ethics concerns and allegations that the Maine Ethics Committee shockingly just randomly dismissed regarding bank fraud, mortgage fraud, taxpayer travel reimbursements, some of which are based on him traveling from living outside the district that he represents. Oh, he also lost a 2014 congressional bid and the governor primary last year, so doesn't seem too electable to me.
0: No,
17: but weirdly, all right, next they've got Nirav Shah. I think I got that right. And you're probably like, who the hell is this guy?
0: Yeah, pretty
17: right.
0: Much.
17: He's the former Maine CDC director. Then he boot scooted over to Maine and became the COVID director there with the strictest COVID lockdown policies, including church restrictions, school shutdowns, and, like, ruined kids' performance for years, more than other states.
0: Yeah, my kids too. Yeah.
17: Okay, then you've got Shenna Bellows. You remember her. She's the Maine Secretary of State. Now, she will poll well among the crazies because she was the one who removed Trump from the ballot.
0: And that didn't work out so well for her, did it? Yep, they're claiming it's like some sort of a choice for Maine. But Graham Plattner apparently hasn't signed the paperwork. And to Joe Scarborough, who's always wrong about everything, my God, how can you be that stupid and get that much money to have a network news anchor job? I mean, honestly, he and his wife collectively have the IQ of, like, a half of a Somalian. That's so racist. No, it's not. No, it's actually true. This is kind of funny. The unofficial name for kicking Iran's butt right now, are you ready for this? It's Operation B-Slap. You remember when Rush Limbaugh used to say, B-Itch-Slap? That's what they're calling it. Trump launches Operation B-Slap. itch slap in retaliation for Iran shooting ships in the Strait of Hormuz. Says he's going with his gut, and they are gutting Iran.
19: The U.S. struck another 90 targets inside Iran, from missile launchers to runways. Two rail bridges were targeted, which the U.S. said were used by Iran to transport weapons.

0: successful launching strikes against Bahrain, Qatar, and Kuwait. Most were intercepted. Only Kuwait reported that someone was injured.
1: Yeah, it's time to just waylay them. That's all there is. Just waylay them. Lay waste to them. That's it. Coming up, Stephen Turley, one of my favorite people, he explains what the memorandum of understanding was about. And it's going to surprise you, because it wasn't to benefit Iran. It was to prepare us. And we'll share that on the other side of the break. This is the Rob Carson Show.
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15: We have to beat them electorally, and then we have to break their spirit.
16: And then we're going to crush their soul.
17: Oh, really? You and what army?
1: Yeah, not going to happen. Because, you see, we haven't sold ours.

0: the Democrat Party has. I mean, seriously. That's what Graham Platter was all about. It was Satan going, okay, time for you to pay up. You got to pay up. There you go. That's why the Democrat Party is doing a death spiral into hell. Stephen Turley, who's just awesome. I love me some Stephen Turley. Talking about the Memorandum of Understanding, which has actually readied us for the strikes that we're doing right now against Iran. Oops, hold on. Let me turn this on. Hold on. I got to do a couple buttons in there.
1: The critical thing to understand here, the thing that separates informed analysis from the noise, is that what happened over the last 24 hours was always the plan.
0: What?
1: The ceasefire was not surrender, as much as Rachel Maddow wanted her dwindling audience to believe that.
0: That's interesting.
1: The ceasefire was not surrender. It was a reload. While Iran thought it was winning breathing room through the MOU, probably because they were listening to our legacy media, the U.S. was repositioning military assets in the Gulf.
0: Yeah.
1: U.S. forces quietly surged a third carrier strike group into the Gulf.
0: Wow.
1: They deployed additional Marine expeditionary forces and began pre-positioning for the next phase. Because Washington never intended the ceasefire to be the end of the story. Now, I want to make sure you understand what's going on here. This has been part of our analysis from the very beginning of the ceasefire. And once again, I find...
0: Yeah, there you go. So, there you go. Yeah, it was giving us a break to get a little refresh so we could resume the butt-kicking if they didn't, you know, do what we asked them to do. I think that's great. Iran hatched a fresh plot to kill President Trump. Iran for years vowed openly to retaliate against Trump for the assassination of Qasem Soleimani. They made him go boom. Top general of the Islamic Revolutionary Guard Corps in the Trump's first term. Apparently, Israel kind of tipped us off to an assassination attempt on Donald Trump. You know, there's so many of them right now. It's just utterly ridiculous. By the way, eight men have been charged over the alleged terror plot at the UFC event, and it was to kill Donald Trump, by the way. Eight men have been accused of planning a drone and shooting attack aimed to kill Donald Trump at the UFC Freedom 250 event held at the White House. If this were a Democrat, the world would be on fire right now. Each participant faces between 15 years to life in prison if convicted of terrorism and murder charges. I hope every one of the little B-words are. The men are between the ages of 19 and 32. Taking part in the plot to kill the president, J.D. Vance, Benjamin Netanyahu, Elon Musk, and other high-value targets. It's the names of these individuals who will be spent a lot of time in pound your you-know-what prison. Abraham Alvarez, Daniel Eskridge, William Faulkner, Tyson Proper, Jordan Rinker, Brian Roa, Chandler Skaggs, and Michael Thomas. They met on Signal, SimpleX, and Discord, TikTok, and Instagram to share their plot, among other things. They traveled from their homes in Nebraska, Missouri, Washington, D.C., West Virginia, California to go to the White House. The police learned about the potential threat at the UFC event on June 10th, 4 days before the cage match. At an earlier court appearance, July 15th, showed police were first called in a home in Knox County, northeast of the state capital, Columbus, by Mr. Proper's name because she was concerned he had been speaking to people online and recently bought weapons. Mr. Proper's father allegedly told the police 19-year-old had been planning to recons and hit-and-run missions and spent at least $4,300 on camping gear, food, body armor, and lots of ammunition. So there you go, another damned plot against Donald Trump. I'm just so done. Done with the left, done with you mouthy leftists, calling our president a fascist and all of that stuff. Here's a story out of Minnesota. Tim Walz is, morally and intellectually bankrupt. He's an evil little man, and he's a communist. He was going to pardon this guy convicted of sexually abusing a child because he came from Laos.
2: Why is he still here? He was convicted like 20 years ago. Why is he still here? So Walls, disgusting animal, this guy repeatedly and brutally raped a young girl for 5 straight years, got caught, confessed, served no jail time, and then just gets to hang out in Minnesota?
0: Yeah, that's the Democrat Party because, you know, you can do anything you damn well please as long as you vote Democrat. It is so thoroughly bloody disgusting. But guess what? Marco Rubio has decided to get medieval on his rear end.
3: Just weeks ago, a convicted sex offender and a foreign national was shielded from deportation by the governor of Minnesota. Laotian national Tu Li Vang was convicted of repeatedly sexually abusing a 10-year-old girl in the state of Minnesota. He even tried to pay his victim for her silence, and he called his heinous crimes a minor thing.
0: Wow.
3: Just days before this foreign sex offender was scheduled to be deported,
0: yep.
3: Tim Walz, the governor, issued him a pardon,
0: wow.
3: setting him free to once again
0: Scumbag.
3: Endanger the children of America.
0: What a P.S.
3: Well, this week I revoked his legal status in the United States, and as a result,
0: yes.
3: federal agents took him into custody, and as of today, he has been removed from the United States.
0: Bye.
3: Because of our action, this foreign criminal will never pose a threat to any American ever again. Americans must never be forced by their elected leaders to live alongside foreign sex criminals who have no right to begin with.
0: The Democrat House of Cards is falling apart, and the death spiral into hell is continuing. Ilhan Omar has ties to a guy who escaped to Somalia. He's a Somalian who was a fraudster.
4: This guy who was arrested was allegedly one of the orchestrators of the massive Feeding Our Futures fraud scheme. And
0: yeah.
4: when he was charged 4 years ago, Abdikerim Idle fled the country. His name came up a lot during the trial of the now convicted ringleader of the scandal, Amy Bach. And that trial also exposed multiple communications they had with Congresswoman Ilhan Omar's staff.
0: Really?
4: There was a
0: he was worth $30 million. Mail
4: chain between Bach and Omar's office with the subject line "Help with USDA food programs," the same programs that were targeted by the fraudsters for more than $250 million. A couple weeks later, Bach sent Idle an email with the subject line "Ilhan's office." There was also a string of text messages between Bach and Omar's staff. What did all of those messages say? Well, we don't know that.
0: Yeah. All I do is I hope and pray that she is denaturalized and deported to never come back, along with all of her Somali scumbag criminal brothers and sisters and the families that took part in this scam. And by the way, if Kamala Harris were president, we wouldn't know anything about it. Tony Kenna, Daily Signal, joins us next. Don't go anywhere. 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
5: With SRN News, I'm Bob Agnew in Washington. With the passing of U.S. Senator Lindsey Graham, both political parties are now in somewhat of disarray when it comes to plotting for the upcoming midterm elections. With Senator Graham's passing, that means there's one less prominent Republican in place on Capitol Hill, but they're still expected to do well in the midterm elections. There are Democrats hoping for a chance to flip that seat. Doctors, meanwhile, shining some new light on the cause of death for the senator. Preliminary findings from the D.C. Medical Examiner say that Senator Graham died of what's called an aortic dissection. That's a tear in the inner wall of the aorta and is said to be related to the hardening of arteries. An official cause of death will be issued sometime soon after a further examination. President Trump says the U.S. is reinstating a blockade on Iran in the Strait of Hormuz and will also charge ships for

0: 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The upcoming shutdown of a food manufacturing plant means dozens of workers will be out of a job here in Southern Nevada. Snack food maker Our Home has told state officials it's permanently closing its plant in Northeast Las Vegas August 25th, making 61 employees jobless. The company's holdings include R.W. Garcia crackers and corn chips and Pop Secret popcorn. Our Home officials did not tell state officials the reason for its closure. State and local officials have been working tirelessly on trying to diversify Southern Nevada's economy, which is heavily dependent on gaming and tourism. Leisure and hospitality workers make up about 26% of Las Vegas' workforce, while manufacturing comprises just 2.6%. Channel 13, it's back on DirecTV. KTNV was one of 54 TV stations owned by Scripps Local Media that went dark on DirecTV May 31st over a dispute involving retransmission fees. That's the money local stations charge TV providers to carry their content. DirecTV announced on Friday a new multi-year agreement has returned the affected stations to its programming lineup, effective immediately. That blackout on the local ABC affiliate, though, spanned the NHL Stanley Cup Final and the NBA Finals. House hunting? A brand new home here in Las Vegas will cost you nearly $80,000 more than an existing single-family home. A new report from Clever Real Estate has a median price for an existing home here in Southern Nevada at $425,000. The median sales price for a new build at more than $504,000, a $79,000 price gap. 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
6: This is the third hour of the Rob Carson Show, and by the grace of God, it is finally Friday. Zoran Mandami is saying that the previous administration, the Adams administration, left it Little Italy off the map of neighborhoods in New York, and also some Jewish enclaves and Irish enclaves.
7: Hi, Mr. Mayor. How are you?
8: I'm doing well. How are you?
7: Fine, thank you. Can you please address the controversy that has developed over the city's immigrant enclaves list? Do you believe that there are neighborhoods that were left off that list? And if the city plans to...
6: Yeah, there's a Little Palestine, for God's sake.
7: ...more, which other neighborhoods do you think should be added?
8: Yeah. So this map was initially created by the prior...
6: Little Palestine's a great place to go get bombed.
8: ...administration in...
6: Yeah, they got a lot of bars there.
8: ...2023. And when we inherited it, we added a few additional neighborhoods. It's clearly not an exhaustive list of the more than 200 ethnic communities that call our city home. And we're going to be making additional changes in the future to reflect that. And that includes adding Little Italy to the map.
6: Yeah. You know, it should have been like the first... enclave to the bloody map. Anybody knows that in New York. And here is how New Yorkers are feeling. And this is why he's doing a mea culpa, because he's really screwed the pooch.
9: Mayor Mandami, I give you a year. You are not a New Yorker. You have no clue.
10: I'm Isabella Regi, and today we are here in Little Italy asking the locals how they feel about one of the oldest immigrant communities, Little Italy.
6: don't mess with the Italians.
10: Not being included on Mayor Mamdani's immigrant enclave map.
9: I don't consider you to be my mayor.
11: I think it's disgraceful for what he's doing. He's got to be fair to everybody, and he's not fair to everybody. He's not fair to the Jewish people, which he makes everybody notice he's not fair to the Jewish people. He's not fair to the Irish people, and now he hates the Italians. For what reason? What do we do?
6: Because he's an Islamist.
11: They hate us. They always sort of pushed us to the side. I got it. Yeah. In other words, Little Italy, they take care of their own problems. And we're always pushed aside. And I think it's about time that...
6: I think we're done with this piece of crap. Came here in 2018. He's a spoiled, entitled child. He got a bunch of other spoiled, entitled children to vote for him when nobody was paying attention. And he's ended up being the mayor of the dang city. And I think if you know New York, and I don't know New York. I mean, I know what I followed through New York. I started going there about 6-7 years ago. I love it. I love it. I love it. If you look at the high-rise buildings when they were built in the 20s, when the Empire State Building was built, it was Irish, it was English, it was Italians, it was all these mostly Europeans, but there were people from Danes, there were people from all over the world coming to New York City, and a lot of those boroughs were just dreadfully poor from the 1800s through the early 1900s, but they went out and they busted their butts and they built New York City. And how dare this little soy boy piece of crap Islamists come in and do such a thing? He's really screwed the pooch on this one. He has really, really screwed the pooch on this one. You do not want to make the Italians mad. You and the Irish, certainly. I'm just speaking from experience. Neither one of those. Wow. Honestly, this... People are just done with this nonsense. Americans like you and I are done with this nonsense. And I'm not talking... And that ain't about white people! I'm talking about patriotic people, black people, Asian people, whatever, who came here, who came for him from overseas. If you're one of the son of an Israel, maybe escaped the country with pennies in your pocket, came over here and made a go of it and opened a convenience store or opened a business or came up with an idea and succeeded. And when you got the news that you were going to be sworn in as an American citizen, you celebrated it as the greatest moment in your life. Not this jackweed. Not this jackweed. And I think we're done with these people. I think we're done with these people, and we are going to crush this communist movement. We are going to crush it. It is not going to rise because too many of our ancestors, too many of our grandparents, great-grandparents fought. Some died for this country to defeat the communist menace, the Marxist menace, and we aren't going to allow it on our shores. We are done, done, done. Top official at the Zoran Mamdani administration secretly scheduled a meeting with Iran's UN ambassador. This is who we're dealing with. Senior official in communist New York, Mayor Zoran Mamdani's administration, tried to hold an official meeting with the Iran regime's ambassador to the United Nations, Commissioner Anna Maria Archila, the head of the mayor's office for international affairs, scheduled a meeting for July 7th at 11 o'clock at the United Nations Plaza with Amir Saeed Irvani, Iran's permanent representative to the United States. Nations. This should require an investigation by the State Department. This is absolutely inexcusable that something like this would happen. But it sounds like a plan. Here is Fox talking about that this morning.
12: Well, New York City mayor's office is under fire after Zoran Mamdani's international affairs commissioner reportedly made plans to meet with Iran's UN ambassador earlier this week. The timing could not have been worse. And the New York Post reporting this scheduled meeting would have unfolded after Iranian troops fired missiles at two commercial ships traversing the Strait of Hormuz, an action Monday in direct defiance of an interim peace agreement between the U.S. and Iran.
6: Go get them, State Department. Archila is a longtime activist, co-director of the Working Families Party with zero diplomatic experience, was handed the powerful international affairs role as a political reward. Her office has already been caught pushing an internal directive telling staff to prioritize diplomatic engagement with foreign officials who are, quote, in political alignment or leftist. I don't know the possibility of a recall, if it could happen, but this punk needs to just get a figurative spanking, and he needs to be made the rest of his, a lame duck for the rest of his term in office. He is a disgrace. and to all the you know, the New Yorkers, the Italians, the Irish, and the Jewish, I will fight with you. I will fight with all of you. All of you freedom-loving Americans who love our country as founded, are proud of our country. We are in a fight. We are in a war. They've declared war on us. And guess what we do when we go to war? We win. We win. Unbelievable. Spencer Pratt went off on the California election fraud. Of course, I would never say there's fraud in California. I mean, there's a lot of evidence and stuff. But you know. And he went off. He has some samples of this. I'm going to play a couple of them here, and then we'll take a break. Here is Spencer Pratt talking about the fact that, you know, he was ahead by like 10 points on election night, and then all of a sudden all these votes came in for his opponent, this Robin Hills nutbag, whatever the hell her name is, and they came from homeless people.
13: Keep in mind, an anomalous statistical spike like this is evidence of fraud. Ask any forensic accountant. It may not be necessarily proof of fraud, but it is certainly evidence of fraud.
6: Yeah.
13: But forget the late ballots. Just because the vote swing coincidentally matched the specific Lhasa count of homeless people on the streets.
6: Yeah, that's the homeless people, and they all went to her. All the votes went to her.
13: Just because NGOs that Nithya cuts checks to were hoarding ballots. Just because hundreds of thousands of dead people and ex-residents who left California were still on the voter rolls doesn't mean anyone is taking those loose ballots and filling them out.
6: No.
13: First off, it's against the law. And we all know, if it's against the law, it doesn't happen.
6: Yeah, like rape. I mean, rape's against the law. That's why there are no rapes. And murders. Murders are illegal, too. That's why there are. Well, okay, never mind.
13: Secondly, we have signature verification. Everyone has to sign their ballot.
6: Yep.
13: And a computer checks your signature.
6: Yep.
13: Well, except some voters can't sign, so they carved out a rule where you can just make a mark on the ballot. And a witness can sign on your behalf.
6: Yeah.
13: It can be an X or a scribble or even a happy face.
6: Even a happy
13: as
6: face.
13: Long as a witness signs off on it. And don't forget, once they separate the ballot from the envelope, there's zero way to trace it back to the ballot to check if a sudden tranche of votes that swung predominantly to one candidate had come from a bunch of ballots with happy faces in the signature box.
6: Yeah, I know. It's kind of like maybe there could be some fraud or something. And then, of course, in California, there's no mechanism to investigate voter fraud. And the only people who are allegedly committing the fraud are, of course, Democrats.
13: There is this misnomer being parroted even by staunch critics of California's rigged voting system, saying there's nothing you can do because this is all legal in California. It's not legal. Even by California's own ridiculous laws, all this stuff is still illegal. They simply removed all the mechanisms to catch the fraud and prevent it from happening.
6: Yes.
13: It's like a bank heist. But California has made a lot of bank vault. You're not allowed to have security cameras, and you can't count the money inside the vault.
6: Nope.
13: Robbing the bank is still 100% illegal, but there's no way to stop it from happening.
6: They say there's no voter fraud, but even if there was, there's no way to find out if there is, because they've covered it up. And before the L.A. mayoral election, Gavin Newsom changed the law.
13: Now here's the smoky backroom dealing. 5 days before my election, Gavin Newsom signed a ridiculous law that literally banned federal and independent authorities from investigating vote fraud or overseeing elections to monitor for fraud during the counting process.
6: Weird.
14: Moving forward, new legislation that would make it a felony to seize ballots before the vote has been certified by state and county officials. We will be the wall it cannot get past.
13: That's like banning the bank from having security cameras.
6: Yeah.
13: Now, the timing of this was deliberate. He knows this won't hold up in court, but he did it so close to the election day, he knew the courts wouldn't be able to overturn it in time for the election.
6: Yeah, yeah. Oh, there's more. There's more. There was a reason why there were FBI agents in Skid Row, and hell is coming to Democrats in California. I'll share that on the other side of the break. By the way, you know, America's celebrating its 250th anniversary. They're doing it because we were built on a strong foundation. The framers were geniuses. Hamilton built America's financial foundation on the principle of sound, stable money, a principle later embodied by the gold standard and abandoned in 1971. That's why we're in such a mess right now. That's why your dollar isn't worth as much. 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
0: It is the Rob Carson Show, doing the final show from the studio that I built in Old Town Alexandria, Virginia, right across the river from the swamp, 4.3 miles from the Capitol. It's kind of cool. It's kind of cool. Going to be doing the show from the Newsmax studio. Going to be moving today. Not looking forward to that. I have to strike the studio as soon as the show is over today, and then see my brothers and sisters in broadcasting. I've been doing this show over 6 years in a box by myself, and so it's going to be pretty cool. I'm sure I'll be a little socially awkward. It's like, hey. Your face is nice. And I'll do something like that, and they're like, what the hell? I just haven't been around people very often. Hi, my name's Rob. Hello. But anyway, it should be pretty cool. Spencer Pratt is taking the gloves off. He's said that there's no way he's going to – he's given up the possibility of becoming the mayor.

0: which is a shame because I think one of these awful individuals who are now competing for the mayor of L.A. And by the way, L.A. is just going to continue to burn. But I would love to see one of them be arrested or something. Wouldn't that be cool? And then have him get him back in the race again. But here he is talking about Skid Row and all the people that Nitya Ramen Noodle. All of the votes that came in for her, 40,000 votes came in after Election Day, and that's about the same amount of people that are homeless. And in Skid Row, all of the votes went to her.
1: The fraud isn't here. It's here on Skid Row, where homeless people are paid a couple bucks for their ballots.
2: They give you $2 to vote?
3: Yeah, we give you a street. We give you two of them.
2: Did they come down here and kind of tell you to vote?
4: Yes.
2: They told you who to vote for?
3: Since I'm voting your way, can I get a plate? You know what I mean?
1: It's here, where socialist street animals go door to door and violate the ballot harvesting laws.
0: Yeah.
1: People bring up the old communist adage often attributed to Stalin, saying, it's not who votes that counts, it's who counts the votes. No, this is the modern era of fraud. They've gotten wise. The modern communist agrees with the old communist, but just the first part. It doesn't matter who votes. It doesn't matter if it's a drug zombie being paid for their ballot. It doesn't matter if it's a DSA socialist street animal filling out your ballot. It doesn't matter if it's a blue-haired intern at a Nitya Ramen-funded NGO filling out the ballots. The bank vault is wide open. The cameras have been removed, and there's no way to count the money.
0: The Democrat Party is, the people who lead the Democrat Party are evil. Across the country, they are. They're evil. The people who lead the Democrat Party are pure evil. This is why the Democrat Party is doing a death spiral into hell. The Plattner candidacy, excuse me, candidacy is a prime example of Democrats, the Democrat whatever machine, consultancy machine, chooses someone who fits the template of what they think is a, masculine man, whatever, and don't do any vetting because they're so bloody out of touch with every decent human being in America. No good and decent man would run for office in the Democrat Party. No sane man, father, husband, who is in good standing, who's a churchgoer, who has common sense, who's hardworking, would possibly want to soil their reputation by becoming an office holder for this Democrat Party. And they are going down in flames, guys. They are freaking going down in flames. Here is, I had one more bite from Spencer Pratt. Because Pratt says there is hell is coming for Democrats. Let me grab it. I don't know why. Here it is. Justice is coming, according to Spencer Pratt.
1: You need the fraudsters to start catching charges. For that to happen, you need proof. That's what investigators do. They turn evidence into proof with a robust investigation. You think it's a coincidence that 20 FBI agents suddenly descended on Skid Row to investigate vote fraud? Huh. Why do you think they were there? You don't get evidence by going to rallies or storming the ballot processing center. You get evidence by doing real work. And the first rule of criminal investigation is you do not talk about it. Yeah. If I have to be the kamikaze pilot to finally get this fixed, so be it. There's a right way and a wrong way to do this. The right way isn't easy, but it ends with commie animals in handcuffs. I will restore faith in our elections if it's the last thing I do. And to all you fraudsters out there, we've been watching you, and justice is coming.
0: Oh, brother, I hope so. Man, I really, really do hope so. I'm just so done with these animals. We've had this 10-year temper tantrum, Antifa, and all this nonsense. Firebombing America, trashing America, and now you got these Democrat socialists, spoiled little children with no life experience, and they think they're going to take over our country. We will go to war before that happens. If they want to start it, we'll end it. They're talking about they're going to take over. No, you're not. There are too many people who work their rear ends off to get everything they have and had to scrape everything they had to maybe make it to retirement, maybe have a little extra, and they busted their butts for it. And we are not about ready to turn our businesses over to the state. We are not about ready to turn over our lives and be ruled by you little worthless pieces of garbage. That's what I gotta say. That's all I'm gonna say about it. I think we need, I think we need some comedy. I think we need Bernie Sanders singing about Graham Plattner.
5: I would really call Bernie Sanders to apologize
4: for pushing this kind of predator.
5: Chuck Schumer and I, we back this guy. Grant Blattner and his Nazi tattoo.
0: Doesn't get lower than this.
5: We weren't enthused by women abused by Blattner, though we knew it was true.
0: They would elect Satan.
5: We have no shame, accept no blame, though we know that it was wrong. It's a safe bet, folks will forget, their memories are not that long. Graham had friends in Democrat places, even though there were many cases made against Graham.
0: There you go, that is a brand new... Gossett, go to patreon.com. Jim Gossett Comedy, help a brother out. He's an enormous genius. All right, we're going to take a break. Christian Toto, HollywoodandToto.com joins us next. Don't go anywhere.

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1: Show. Rob Carson Show. We are trying to get a hold of Christian Toto. Not sure exactly what's going on. It's California. They, you know, might be burning, for God's sake. We have no idea. No, actually, I think he lives in Colorado now. Anyway, we'll see about getting him on. If not, there's plenty of other stuff to talk about. I think this is wonderful, by the way. The Marco Rubio is bringing together like 60 countries. They're going to go after Antifa. They're declaring war on Antifa. This is so gigantic. This is so gigantic. And Donald Trump is declaring war on communism. I think the world's had enough of this globalist movement. Great Britain has had enough of this globalist movement, this Islamist movement, and we're taking the country. I told you, you may recall when Donald Trump was running for president again in 2024, I said when he wins, patriotism, joy, and faith are going to sweep the globe. Absolutely going to sweep the globe, and I think we are in. As I said, we are the reaction to the action of evil. In the world, and evil has run roughshod. And I was talking to somebody last night. Who the hell was talking about last night? I said that we don't need to live in darkness anymore. We don't need to live in darkness. There's no reason for it. Washington, D.C. was a crap hole when I moved here. No. None of the fountains worked. They were being used as latrines. There was a massive homeless encampment right across from the Christopher Columbus statue in front of Union Station. There was a massive homeless encampment there. And the fountain was being used as a latrine for the homeless. DuPont Circle was a mess. Nobody in their right mind would go to DuPont Circle. I've been there several times since I moved here. Now there are families having picnics there, and they're throwing frisbees. All of the fountains in Washington, D.C. are working, and they're full of water. I was down in front of the National Archives. There's a big fountain in the National Archives. There's a place you can dine outdoors. There's some sculptures. And it was joyous. It was joyous. It was clean. Everyone is polite. I've been to... I went down to the Cherry Blossom Festival with some friends of mine, and it was spotless. It was like Disney World clean. I went on the Metro, and I had not ridden the Metro in probably 12, 15 years, something like that. All of the Metro operators were courteous and wonderful. What? They were. They went out of their way to be helpful. Oh, and then, of course, we are finding out, you know, that the left hates this so much that they are, you know, vandalizing. They're hating what Donald Trump is doing. And only demonic people do that. Only demonic people would tear down or lie or mislead or condemn the beautification of a city for politics. And I'm so bloody done with it. I was thinking about this. I'm tired of suffering fools. I'm not talking about fools who suffer. I'm tired of me having to suffer fools. I'm not going to put up with it anymore. I'm not going to put up with nonsense. I'm not going to put up with my daughter can be a boy and a boy can be a girl and they can be in sport. I'm not going to suffer fools anymore. When I moved here, I remember months ago, I went down to Old Town Alexandria. It's a very leftist enclave. It's very snotty elite in some areas. And yet there are still a lot of Gadsden flag license plates in the state of Virginia. And I was down there, and these morons were down there. Well, first of all, I was sitting at an outside restaurant and a patio, and these anti-Israel, pro-Hamas protesters walked by. And they've got Hamas and Palestine flags and all of these signs about whatever. And they started to come into the area for dining and hand out their propaganda. And I got out of my chair and I said, you get your asses out of here. You are not welcome here. This is private property. Get out of here. And shooed them away. Shooed them away like splashing holy water on vampires. Haven't seen them since. Have since gotten to know a lot of the members of this place. It's an artist enclave called the Torpedo Factory. most of them insufferable leftists, including this jackweed who puts like 8647 and Charlie Kirk was whatever on his windows in his art studio. He's a complete ass. I have these really funny, these little, they look like $100 bills. You fold them in half and it looks like a $100 bill. And you open it up and inside it has a picture of Donald Trump smiling. It says, Trump is your president. And I go down and I fold that in half and I kick it under his door to think it's a $100 bill. And then he opens it up and go, you know, and I do that all the time just because he's such a jackweed. But a lot of the Jewish artists in that building are terrified. In 2026, there are Jewish people who are terrified, Jewish artists who are terrified. I met with them. We had coffee. It was like the French underground. It really was. It's crazy. And I said, I'm not going to speak in hushed tones. I'm not going to suffer fools anymore. I was on, I went down to King Street. It's a beautiful street. There's buskers down. It's a beautiful, beautiful place. And all of a sudden, this little carload of morons, leftist morons, holding, you know, printed out banners, hands off Iran, shrieking through bullhorns about America is, you know, whatever we are, colonial or we're whatever the hell we are. And I went in, I got in their faces. And these children are there. One of the girls has a ring pop. I used to buy them for my daughter when she was 5. And she's got a ring pop. I said, you're a child. You're an ignorant child. And, of course, one of them was barking at me in the bullhorn. I took none of that. I took none of that. And then I went over to see the two adults, probably in their 40s. And I said, you should be ashamed of yourselves for doing this. They didn't know what the hell was going on. And when I was finished, I walked over to the side and I shooed them out of there. They left. They're gone. They've never been back. I said, there are families down here. There are buskers down here trying to make a living. You have no right to be here. You have no permit to be here. And you're breaking the noise ordinance. You're being loud and nobody wants you here. I got applause from people. I got high fives from people. I wore a MAGA hat into D.C. in the Metro. When I first rode the Metro for the first time for the cherry blossoms, I had a woman get in my face and shriek at me for wearing it, and I went off on her. And then this young girl, she made this look like I have a small penis. She's like, and I said, you're a freaking child. You're a child. And I can't tell you how many people in D.C. would walk by me and say, I really love your hat. I really love your hat. Yeah, I'm not going to suffer fools anymore, and I will not live in darkness, and you shouldn't live in darkness either. Here's Judge Jeanine talking about this American canoeist who was an Olympic athlete and the charges against him for vandalizing the reflecting pool where Martin Luther King Jr. did his I'd have a dream.
2: Priority not only for the president, but for myself as well. So, today, a grand jury has returned a felony indictment against a defendant, David Hearn, for felony destruction of property, for which he faces 10 years in prison.
1: Yeah.
2: The indictment is in response to an incident that occurred on June 19th of 2026, in which the defendant Hearn ripped a piece of recently installed sealant on the bottom of the reflecting pool at the Lincoln Memorial.
1: Now, 9 people have been arrested doing this. These are children. These are adult children, and they need to do adult time. We don't need to live in darkness anymore. And we're discovering more and more that the Democrat Party is just that. Graham Plattner is a dark soul. And the Democrat Party was fine with every single thing he did. He's a Frankenstein monster of awful. If you took every possible horrible thing about a man and you put it together in one monstrous figure, that is Graham Plattner. And they were fine with him until he was going to lose. Let's take a break and come back. This is the Rob Carson Show.
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17: Would I launch strikes in Mexico to stop drugs? It's okay with me.
1: Boom, boom, boom, boom, boom. Bang, bang, bang, bang, bang. Boom, boom, boom, boom. How, how, how. I love it. Big Head Todd of the Monsters. They're a remake of that John Lee Hooker song, by the way. Spectacular, spectacular. Absolutely amazing. I love it. One of the many groups that I enjoy. So you remember this guy who discovered Graham Plattner, this creep who discovered Graham Plattner?
18: How did you find Graham Plattner?
19: Well, so, I mean, we went through thousands and thousands of prospects. Then, you know, Leanne pulled up this video of this guy with an oyster farm.
20: My name is Graham Plattner, and I live in Sullivan, Maine, the owner of Frenchman Bay Oyster Company.
19: And then...
1: they've only sold $5,000 worth of oysters to his mom.
19: He pulled up his FEC.
1: He probably went to the grocery store and just got a bunch and then sold them to his mom for a little profit.
19: History and saw, you know, the money he'd given to Bernie Sanders and, you know, some other people. That was enough information to know that we had the best prospect.
1: My God. Who would want to even converse? These are the men of the Democrat Party, by the way. These are the decision makers of the Democrat Party.
19: Fact that we'd maybe ever seen.
18: How did you go about vetting him? And why did you?
19: We paid a nice firm a whole chunk of money and got some stuff back.
18: Did the vetting process turn up the tattoo that became so controversial?
19: No.
1: He has egg on his face. Daniel Moroff is his name. Barred from Summer Lee's campaign over sexual misconduct complaints. I can't imagine that he would be attracted to women. I'm just saying, just a little bit of that. What a creep supreme. What a just a creep supreme. I told you about this. I told you about the Democrat Party and Kamala Harris voters. I said they were crazy cat ladies and the emasculated men in their lives. And guess what? I was right. That's exactly who is this. And the voters in Maine are crazy liberal academic cat ladies and the emasculated men in their lives. It's absolutely true. I was completely right. This guy, you know, I used to live in Minnesota, in Minneapolis, 1995-ish to about 1999-ish. I'm glad I left because it was nuts then. It's super nuts now. There were some things you could like about Minneapolis when I lived there. I lived in Uptown to start because I was still like 28 years old and then moved and bought my first house in South Minneapolis on Aldrich, thank you. And it was okay. It was beginning to get unsufferable, and now it's just terrible. And now it's overrun by Somali gangs. And the FBI needs to move in there, the DOJ, and they need to find all of these gang members, denaturalize, and deport them back to Somalia 1,000%.
5: A number of shootings and a homicide over the 4th of July weekend involving Somali gangs. On Wilson Street in Minneapolis, the Ramsey County Sheriff's Office says a Wilmer soccer coach was killed as part of Somali gang violence, but the problem didn't start there.
8: This last weekend, we were at the Juice Time in Arden Hills. There was 300 young Somali kids there, and some of them were gangsters, and we had a number of us law enforcement officers there that curtailed their activity, but 2 hours later they were shooting someone over in northeast Minneapolis, same group.
5: Fletcher and his investigators say Somali gang violence is growing fast and spans the metro with 12 Somali gangs from Minneapolis and St. Paul to St. Cloud to Apple Valley and Burnsville.
1: Wow.
5: Ramsey County tracking the violence within the Somali community. The majority of it is gun violence.
21: Yes, we had an incident in over the weekend in Minneapolis where an innocent young man from Woodbury was shot, and he's in the hospital
1: from
21: right
1: Woodbury.
21: Now fighting for his life, and it's causing a lot of problems.
1: Yeah, unbelievable. You know, if Kamala Harris were the president, we'd not know about any of this, all of this fraud, all of this stuff. Can you imagine where we'd be right now if Kamala Harris were the president of the United States? The border would be wide open. We would be on the verge of losing everything. Iran would have a nuclear weapon. I'll bet you anything, freedom of speech on the web would be wiped out. They would do just like they did in 2020, wiping out conservative speech. It would have been a dystopian and terrible place, and thank God we beat that wretched, awful, unintelligent, untalented, unskilled woman. Thank goodness. Thank goodness. But fortunate for us, the Democrat Party did not learn anything from the defeat. That's the best thing about it. We should consider ourselves fortunate. After the election, when she lost both houses of Congress, the Electoral College, and the popular vote, generally you learn from a defeat and you go in the opposite direction. I mean, it's flabbergasting. But the Democrat Party, or at least part of it, has decided they're going to do a suicide mission, and they're going to overrun us somehow with soy boys and crazy cat ladies and usher in communism. And we have been fighting this for 10 years. As I have said with regard to you and me, we are patriotic Americans. We are well-armed intellectually and physically. And they really picked the worst year to do this, the 250th anniversary of our birth. They thought they'd softened us up with carpet bombing, tearing down our institutions, tearing down our history, DEI, CRT, all of this nonsense. They thought we were softening up for a takeover. We're not. We're battle-hardened. We're not battle-weary. And so, as I say, overwhelm them with joy, patriotism, and faith. I'll handle the mockery and ridicule, and then we will begin Chapter 2 of the Trump's second presidency, and we can really start kicking some butt. Let's take a break and come back. This is the Rob Carson Show.
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1: I was trying to decide what to end the show with today, because it's been a long week. It's been an absolutely long week, and getting ready to do this move here. It's just been. I was confiding in my friend Brian, who is my producer at WCBM Radio, our anchor station in Baltimore. And by the way, thank you to all of our wonderful radio stations around the country. And we are growing. We're going to be growing those stations. I just talked to Christian Toto. He says, I'm talking to the cops. We'll explain later. Okay, whatever. Might have gotten pulled over. But I want to thank all of our affiliates. We do have a new one, WCGA, in Georgia. We will be welcoming them officially on Monday. But we're really glad to have them. We are hitting at the right time. I think, I remember Rush Limbaugh when he hit 1987. He started, he was 37 years old. And he came along at the right time, right place, right skill set, right life experience. It was perfect. It was like Elvis. I know that sounds kind of crazy, but no, it really did. He came along at a perfect confluence of events. Same way with Lynn Beck right after 9/11, to a lesser degree, but certainly very close. I think that I've waited these many years and have arrived at a confluence of events with the live stream, with podcasting, and with the marriage with local radio stations around the country. And so I like to say I walk in his footsteps. No one will ever fill his shoes. But I think I'm here at a fortuitous time and a providential place. And you guys are with me. So I'm moving to the Newsmax studios. We will be broadcasting on Monday. You won't notice any difference. It looked exactly like I am, except for I will be in the Washington, D.C. studios of Newsmax. Yes, WGCA 1100 AM, Woodbine, Georgia, lady, serving the Brunswick market in Fernandina Beach, Florida, ladies and gentlemen. There you go. That's our new affiliate. We love you guys. Thank you for carrying us. We'll have you on Monday. We'll make a big deal out of it. Because we love you, and we're proud to be on there. So without further ado, I'm going to strike this studio, take it apart, move it into the heart of the swamp, knowing that you are there and you and the Almighty guided me here. So it's doing a cannonball into the deep end. That's the only thing I know how to do. That's what I'm going to do. Wish me luck. God bless you, America's founded Donald Trump. Watch my TV show, Rob Carson's What in the World, this weekend on Newsmax, 3 o'clock Sunday, 8:30 Sunday night. And until Monday when I'm in D.C., do not catch the stupid. I love you guys.
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6: News this hour from Town Hall. I'm Jason Walker. President Trump telling Salem Radio Network's Hugh Hewitt show the attacks on ships and recurring strikes show that Iran never did intend to honor the ceasefire.
7: It was a test. We didn't know. It didn't look. Memorandum of understanding with you, when you're dealing with sleazebags don't mean much. And they don't mean much when you're dealing with honorable people, too, because it's a memorandum of understanding. It doesn't mean much. And I said, why are we even, you know, it's a standard tactic in the U.S. that you go to a memorandum of understanding and then you go to the deal. I said, just go to the deal first. But you know what? It was sort of a test. And they weren't there. They didn't honor the test. We had it. We had this deal settled numerous times. I said, watch. I guarantee, watch. And they never followed it.
6: New work's in store to help Ukraine to combat the threat from Russia. Lisa Dwyer explains what's going on.
9: Ukraine and nine other countries announced that they are forming a coalition to protect Europe from ballistic missiles. Zelensky was in Paris seeking help in developing measures against Russia's missile attacks that have pummeled Ukraine, as the rest of Europe remains wary of Moscow's wider ambitions on the continent. Zelensky and leaders of Denmark, France, Germany, Italy, the Netherlands, Norway, Spain, Sweden, and the United Kingdom say they recognize the growing threat posed by ballistic missiles, which are harder to stop than cruise missiles or drones. I'm Lisa Dwyer.
6: Tens of thousands of people still homeless in Venezuela following the twin earthquakes. 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
29: 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The upcoming shutdown of a food manufacturing plant means dozens of workers will be out of a job here in Southern Nevada. Snack food maker Our Home has told state officials it's permanently closing its plant in Northeast Las Vegas August 25th, making 61 employees jobless. The company's holdings include R.W. Garcia crackers and corn chips and Pop Secret popcorn. Our Home officials did not tell state officials the reason for its closure. State and local officials have been working tirelessly on trying to diversify Southern Nevada's economy, which is heavily dependent on gaming and tourism. Leisure and hospitality workers make up about 26% of Las Vegas' workforce, while manufacturing comprises just 2.6%. Channel 13, it's back on DirecTV. KTNV was one of 54 TV stations owned by Scripps Local Media that went dark on DirecTV May 31st over a dispute involving retransmission fees. That's the money local stations charge TV providers to carry their content. DirecTV announced on Friday a new multi-year agreement has returned the affected stations to its programming lineup, effective immediately. That blackout on the local ABC affiliate, though, spanned the NHL Stanley Cup Final and the NBA Finals. House hunting? A brand new home here in Las Vegas will cost you nearly $80,000 more than an existing single-family home. 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

0: There you go. There you go. Today, I'm moving into the Newsmax building in Washington, D.C. In Washington, D.C.! This is crazy! I want to I wanted to open the show with that today because those of you who've been with this show, for all the years I've been doing this, and I've been with Newsmax over 6 years, I'm like one of the longest full-time on-air hosts Newsmax has, by the way. And about a year ago, I packed everything in a U-Haul and the back of my truck, my Bronco Buck, and I moved my studio in a U-Haul and assembled it in this studio in Alexandria, Virginia, and began a broadcast and built this studio before, of course, because God has a great sense of humor, it's kind of dark, they said the building was going to be torn down. So Ralph Renzi, he's the new head of Newsmax podcasting and audio. He, a couple months ago, said, "Hey, man, why don't you move into the Newsmax building?" And I went, "Oh, my God, this is a dream come true." Because for the last nearly 7 years, I've been doing this show in a room by myself. In this room where I am now, there are lights in front of me and then darkness beyond that. And so I have felt you here. You can see your presence on the chats. I can feel your presence for those of you listening on our great affiliate stations. And from a guy who just a few years ago was knocking on death's door and selling cars for a living, look what's happened. Look what's happened. This was the biggest gamble and roll of the dice in my entire life. I did not expect to be divorced. I expected to be married the rest of my life. But I realized that I was being guided here. I believe this. You know, my producer, Redneck MacGyver, Ken, he said the same thing. I really feel like I was guided here by you. And I have learned so much in the last couple of years, despite the heartache and the roller coasters that I've been through. I've had wonderful miracles happening, and I've had terrible tragedies happen. But now I'm moving into the Newsmax building, and Chris Ruddy, I will be eternally grateful to him for discovering a guy and calling me one Sunday when I was selling cars because I was bugging the hell out of him on LinkedIn with my podcast. And so we went from that to about a year later having dinner at Mar-a-Lago and meeting Donald Trump, and Donald Trump saying, "I'm the funniest guy on television," and telling Chris Ruddy, "Don't get rid of this guy," in a funny and kind of threatening manner. And we've been doing it ever since. So, point of personal privilege here. I hope you don't mind. We're moving into D.C. And the interesting thing is we're in a temporary facility over there because in November we're moving to a new Newsmax facility. So I get to move again in November. It is just amazing. It is just amazing. Let's get the show started with a little bit of Graham Plattner.
1: Graham Plattner is the real deal. He's a fighter, and he's ready to take that fight to Washington. Graham Plattner has the grit to go against the grain and to fight for what
0: go
1: is
0: against the brain? Did she say go against the brain?
1: That's right. That's the energy. That's the fighting spirit that the Democratic
0: Party. He's a fighter. He'll never give up.
1: Party needs now more than
0: ever.
2: We are suspending campaign operations.
0: Oh. Well, that was a little abrupt there. A little abrupt. Yeah, you know, it's interesting. The media, for the first time ever, are being contrite about a gigantic. They're couching it as a mistake. They knew exactly what was going on. The Democrat Party knew exactly what was going on with Graham Plattner. It's just become so massive, scandalous, embarrassing that they have to act like they're on the right side of all of this when they're not. This is CBS. This is CBS.
3: The big question tonight is why did so many in the Democratic Party, the party of Black Lives Matter and Believe Women, continue to see Graham Plattner as a future star?
0: Listen to this. This is CBS.
3: Despite scandal after scandal that seemed to undermine those principles and more. Despite his old Reddit comments about, among other things, why Platner thinks black people don't tip.
0: Yeah, well,
3: despite his chest tattoo with the Nazi history.
0: Yeah, there was that.
3: And despite the accusations of abuse against women.
0: Yeah.
3: Through all of that and more, yeah. Platner downplayed or denied the claims and was...
0: Because they're all lies, all of those things that... just suddenly came up that with the hundreds of witnesses. It's all lies.
3: Offended by the party and some of its biggest voices.
4: I do believe people should have second chances.
5: If this is a character election, the incumbent has a lot to answer for as well.
6: I'm going to do everything I can to make sure that Graham Platner is the next...
0: What the hell does Susan Collins have to answer for? My God in heaven, she's like Mother Teresa.
6: Senator from the state of Maine.
3: So what's behind all that support for him until now? Could it simply be that he was winning, that he had blown out the sitting governor in the Democratic
0: primary? Ding, ding, ding, ding. They thought he could win.
3: Primary, it sure seemed like the Democrats' best chance to beat Maine's Republican Senator Susan Collins.
0: Yeah, yeah. They tried the seances to conjure Satan, but he wouldn't answer. So they went ahead with Graham Platner. Yeah, they thought he could win. They did this with Joe Biden. They would have wheeled his corpse across the finish line. They would have wheeled his corpse across the finish line. Kind of doing that right now with Mitch McConnell, by the way. But they would have elected Satan himself if they thought he could win. And they thought, because of the massive turnout in Maine by bat guano crazy academic white Mainers, that he was going to go all the way. And he started losing. He was behind in the polls by 4 points minimum, which, by the way, would mean probably in November a 20-point loss. So they got rid of him. The party got rid of him.
3: In political circles, the answer, it appears, was yes. Many Democrats knew Platner had character issues. The theory from Daniel Moraff, the political strategist who plucked Platner from obscurity and made him into a star, was that the voters wouldn't care, that they wanted, quote, real people who have lived real lives.
7: I mean, we want people who didn't run for student
0: council. That guy right there, that creepy guy, apparently there are some sexual harassment allegations against him. He's the most unsexual person I could imagine.
7: It's all right. We want people who have not been spending their entire lives planning their ascent to political power.
3: But after Platner was accused of rape this week, it turned out that theory had its limits. Wow. Character does matter. Platner denied the accusation.
0: No, character did not and still doesn't matter to Democrats.
3: But for some Democrats, he had committed the one offense no political party can tolerate. He started to look like a loser.
0: He was going to lose. That is CBS. Oh, my God, that is CBS. That is so amazing. Thank you, Barry Weiss. You're doing a great job over there. Here is John Fetterman. This is the line. This could be maybe the soundbite of the week. There's so many soundbites to choose from, to be quite honest. But here's Fetterman talking about Platner leaving.
8: Trash took itself out.
0: Yeah, the trash took itself out.
8: Trash took itself out. You know, threw it out. Yeah. And... now, he leaves an accused rapist.
0: Yeah, yeah.
8: He's the guy that spent, he'll be remembered.
0: Apparently, the thing that got him to leave is the state prosecutor was threatening criminal charges against him. That's how ingrained the Democrat Party is. They said, basically, you drop out or we're going to bring rape charges against you. Now, what's really sickening about this is that they used it just to get him out of the, allegedly, out of the race. And presumably, I would assume, and now that he's dropped out, they're not going to pursue the charges. That's gross.
8: A guy that spent 10
0: years... It's okay if you're going to drop out. Rape away. Rape away.
8: ...years and kick the platform that's the predator's paradise. He now... defiled his marriage and sent sexual messages women as a newlywed.
0: Yeah,
8: nice, you know, and nice. All the things he said. Now he gets to go away. He can go back online. He can go around doing all the kinds of things. But the trash took itself out.
0: That is fantastic. Oh, my gosh. There's a rumor that John Fetterman could be leaving the Democrat Party. And what did I say? I said that the Democrat Party would have to reinvent itself or disappear into the dustbin of history. And they're doing the sweeping. They're doing this weeping. But here's the thing. Here is Joe Scarborough. He says that those psychotic, crazy cat lady academic liberals and the emasculated men in their lives still want Plattner.
9: I will say this, and this is just a word of warning to Democrats in Washington, D.C. Grant Plattner was losing support with independents, no doubt about it. But I will tell you, Meek and I have heard nothing. Let me underline that. Nothing,
0: I hear nothing
9: but support from Maine Democrats on the ground for Plattner.
0: Can I give an idea what sort of people they are?
9: Plattner?
0: Yeah.
9: Plattner signs are still up.
0: Wow.
9: They think that this is Chuck Schumer and Hakeem Jeffries.
0: I wouldn't put a Plattner sign in my front lawn if I had a young daughter living there.
9: And the Washington establishment.
0: He might stop by for a campaign visit.
9: Coming to get him. They all have the same story.
0: Wow.
9: They started hearing 10 days ago that people were coming up to Maine and they were desperate to try to get Plattner off the ballot because they thought Susan Collins had too much on him and would destroy him. Yeah. I will tell you without

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18: Taking a step back. Anyone with half a brain could have seen this thing coming. Okay, this was a car accident waiting to happen. How many pieces of evidence did we need to understand that Graham Plattner should not be the Democratic nominee in this U.S. Senate race? Okay, how was the Nazi tattoo not enough?
17: You'd think.
18: How was the fabrication of his biography not enough? How were the other credible allegations of sexual assault in the months leading up to this latest discovery not enough? I mean, this is extraordinary.
17: I've never heard a contrition from the Democrat Party. I don't

0: I don't know what this is about. Maybe they feel like nationally it has done so much damage to the party, exposing to everyone that there are no lows that the Democrat Party will not go to get someone office. Everybody looks like fools. Liz Warren looks like fools. Hakeem Jeffries, they all look like fools. A lot of people started bailing a while ago, but some stuck around, and it is utterly embarrassing for the party, to be quite honest. However, Maine Democrats are like, it was not our choice to get rid of them. We should have kept him. This is Democrat Representative Shelley Pingree saying, stay the hell out of Maine's business.
1: Just stay away and stop writing all your dumbass columns on the internet and telling us what we should be doing. And don't call me anymore. I don't want to hear your ideas about, you know, why we're not doing it well enough. And, you know, that's just not how we do it here. And Devin made a really good point. We're independent. We don't like to be told what to do. And we're not stupid.
0: And we like our sexual predators with Nazi tattoos. So mind your own business. this is embarrassing. Yeah. That's just I mean, honestly, I like the show Maine Cabin Masters. I love that show. A bunch of kind of ex-hippies going out and redoing these. They call them camps up there in Maine. They call them camps. They don't call them cabins. They call them camps. And they're kind of hippy-dippy. You know, they were Grateful Dead stuff. But they're like Maine rednecks, you know, liberal rednecks. It's kind of weird. but they're making Maine look just damn foolish, honestly. Just absolutely foolish. Here is Ro Khanna just a week ago. And again, maybe it's because the Democrat Party look so foolish and have exposed themselves again as willing to vote in Satan if necessary, even knowing that if Satan is voted in, he will destroy the world and all humanity. But they got a seat, all right? They got a seat. Here's Ro Khanna.
2: As Democrats believe in respecting the equality and the dignity of women, and we always will. And we reject unequivocally misogyny. We reject it. But you know who else rejects it? Graham Platner. Those years that he came back were not the best years of his life. He's ashamed of some of the things he said and did. And then he, unlike others, took accountability for it. We need to find some way of having grace.
0: They were talking about redemption. The Democrat Party was talking about redemption. I know, funny, right?
2: We need to find some way of having redemption. We need to find some way of saying that if someone was felt hurt by Graham in a past relationship, we can listen to them and we can listen to Graham and we can have conversations as
0: well. They were just all in. They look so stupid. They just look so stupid. Here's the guy that is supposedly like the front runner. His name is Troy Jackson. He is not ready for primetime. He was on with Katie Turr, with CNN, and was being asked, hey, man, I mean, why did you stick with Graham Platner through all of this? And he has such a non-answer. It shows that he's a rube.
3: Why did you stick with him for so long? Why did you stick with him after the Nazi tattoo? Why did you stick with him after the New York Times article and the aggressive women stuff? Stick with him after the Reddit posts that were arguably racist and sexist? I know he denies the sexual misconduct allegations, but why did you stay with him for so long?
4: Well, the Nazi tattoo and the Reddit posts, I mean, you know, I didn't know. I mean, I haven't even ever been on Reddit.
0: You
4: know, people talked about those things, and he turned around and said, you know, that these were times whenever they were dark for him, and, you know, he'd grown and all this stuff. I mean, they were, you know, a different time period for him, and I understood, you know, that people can change.
0: Congratulations on your next term in the Senate, Susan Collins. That is fantastic. Yeah. 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

0: which leaves the door open to a lot of speculation. Yeah, yeah. Joining us on the Newsmax hotline from Mary Walter Radio, ladies and gentlemen, Mary Walter, how are you doing this Friday?
1: Happy Friday. How are you?
0: I'm glorious. I've just been very busy moving, and I just texted you a few minutes ago because I've not had a chance to ask you what you want to talk about today. And you said, how about you talk about why you built a studio? And I'll just explain. When I moved here a year ago, I expected the studio would be around a while longer, and then I got I'm getting booted wicked early. But I look at it as a great opportunity, as a test run is what it is, and that's why I built the studio.
1: Yeah, no, but if I would like it noted that you and I had many conversations, and I said to you, why are you spending all this money on this, you know, this beautiful desk and this studio, and you're spending all this time and you're doing all this stuff?
0: Yeah,
1: well, the Newsmax studio is right there, and you're spending all this money
0: because I hadn't been invited. I had not been invited by Newsmax to be in.
1: You had? Did you ask them?
0: Yeah, but I mean, it was not even a possibility because I moved here of my own volition. I did not move here because Newsmax asked me to move here. And I would not expect Newsmax to say, oh, one of our employees has decided to move here. Let's build a studio for him. So I said I had an opportunity that was given to me. You know, Mom, really, Mom? Are we going to go there, Mom?
1: Hold on. How many guests have you had sit on those beautiful chairs you bought?
0: Sunshine. The opportunity, a lot of things changed. But I am very proud. I'm very proud of what I've done here. What?
1: I think what you did is great. But as I said to you, but I just think, like, it was a little early. And I said, and I understand you have these big plans. But as I said to you, I said, you know, because I have a studio, too. And it's upstairs in the third floor servant's bathroom.
0: Oh, you've got a servant's bathroom. Well, stop it. Yeah. Oh, my God.
1: Well, this house was built before income tax, okay? So I've got a little table from you know, Costco with a microphone.
0: Well, you ain't Rob Carson. You ain't Rob Carson, baby.
1: I know, and I didn't.
0: There you go. That's all you need to know.
1: Well, you
0: ain't Rob Carson.
1: All this stuff now. Now you
0: ain't Rob Carson.
1: All this stuff, don't you?
0: No, I don't. They're going to move the big desk into the Newsmax facility. Then they're going to move it over to the brand new one. Well, I'll have a dedicated space. There you go. Let's talk about other stuff. Okay. What do you suppose the worst names in America to have right now are? Men and women. Worst names, according to a new survey in America. What's the worst man name, do you suppose?
1: Oh, gosh.
0: The one that is usually prejudged before every other name.
1: That's really hard. Because I think you judge with a lot of different names.
0: I know.
1: You meet people in your life, and you're like, oh, you know, Rob, I know a guy named Rob, and he's great. So you automatically think that's a good name. There are some ethnic names that I think, and this is what my mother said, because my dad's German. My mother was like, we are not, we'll give those kids middle names that are German, but their first names are going to be normal. And names that the kids can't mock. That's a really tough, like, whenever I hear about a girl named Bree, I always want to know if she has a sibling at home named Cheddar, right?
0: Yeah,
1: like,
0: I know.
1: Is that right? Yeah. You know, and some of them are like, oh, do you have a sibling at home named Kale? Like, it's just like people just make stuff up.
0: Yeah.
1: I hate the made-up names. And I also think...
0: Do you ever get called Virgin Mary?
1: You know, I had someone ask me in Israel, oh, and who are you named after? I'm like, what? Like,
0: so the answer is Chad. Chad is a long fixture on the internet.
1: Yes, I see it, Chad.
0: It's a symbol of exaggerated male confidence. Right behind Rob, I guess.
1: I think the name, in your case, Rob, it's not exaggerated.
0: Well, thank you.
1: Whenever I think of
0: no, it's laughable.
1: All I can think of is the hanging Chad, right?
0: Oh, God, yes.
1: Right, but that's all I think, and that's where I think the word Chad went sideways.
0: Can you imagine how bad it would have been to be a Chad in like the year 2000? It would have been pretty bad. How's it hanging, Chad? Karen is the name for women. It's the worst name. And I feel bad for Karens. Somebody came up with Karen. They decided to make Karen, you know, a white liberal busybody. To make Gladys Kravitz. They should have named her Gladys.
1: Wait, but think about that. Can you imagine if you came up with a name for a black female busybody?
0: Mm-hmm.
1: You would be considered racist. Because you would pick a stereotypical... Right, it would be considered racist.
0: Yeah.
1: But it's okay to do it to a white woman.
0: Yeah, it is. It is. It's a shame. Can you remember Hurricane Katrina? Katrina was a bad name to have when Hurricane Katrina happened.
1: Katrina was probably a bad name before Katrina?
0: Oh, I don't know. I think Katrina's kind of cute.
1: Do you? I just think of a large, woman who's probably was on the East German swim team back in the day.
0: 42% of Americans don't feel they embody the spirit of their own first name. Older generations report the weakest connection. Only 31% of Gen Xers like us and 29% of baby boomers said they strongly identify with their name. Me, I'm that way. I've got a, you know, I use a fake name on the radio. My real name is Rob Hitler Bin Laden. Younger resident respondents fared better. 44% of Gen Z, 40% of millennials say their first name feels like a genuine fit. There you go. How about you like your name?
1: I don't. When I was growing up, I hated my name because I didn't have a nickname. Both my brothers have longer names that are nicknames, and I always wanted a nickname.
0: Could have been Harry Mary. That would have been bad.
1: Mayor. Yeah. But you don't. It's really nicknameless, you know. So when I was a kid, yeah. I always wanted a nickname. Never had one. And so I don't feel one way or the other. My name's just super easy. And yeah. I had a Newsmax producer come on and go, and how do you pronounce your name? I'm like, Mary and yeah. Walter. They're like, okay, just checking. I'm like, what? Like, how do you have to check on that? I just
0: I think I'm going to start calling you Summer Steele from now on. Summer Steele on the radio. Yeah.
1: 1970s radio DJ.
0: I know.
1: Hilarious.
0: I know. Did you realize Buc-ee's, if you work at Buc-ee's, you can make a ton of money. You could make up to $275,000 a year with no college degree required. Did you know about that?
1: No, and I don't know what you would have to do. And I've never been to Buc-ee's because they're so huge. I don't think there's enough land, undeveloped land, left in the state of New Jersey to put one.
0: I went to the doctor the other day at a procedure, and the woman who was there, no, he drove across Virginia to go to Buc-ee's for dinner.
1: Got a lot of time on her hands.
0: I know. So the chain often says no experience necessary, but here's the deal. There was a sign out in front of a Buc-ee's, starting pay $20 an hour for cashiers, warehouse staff, grocery stockers, maintenance workers, restroom crew members, $25 an hour, team leaders, $23 and $28 an hour, department managers, $33 an hour, then assistant managers, $125 a year, food service managers, $150 and $200, overall store managers, between $200,000 and $275,000, healthcare, 3 weeks of paid time off, which I've never had in my life, and a 100% company match of 6% and additional 2% for overnight shifts. Oh, my God, for 401k.
1: Yeah, that's pretty amazing. That's pretty amazing.
0: Well, you know, in radio, you're a heartbeat away from working at a convenience store or waiting tables. So it's perfect.
1: 100% from me. But at this point in my life, I'm donning that vest, and I'm going to go be a greeter at Walmart.
0: Whatever the hell works. What I call you, Steel. Summer Steel at Walmart. You don't look like a summer. Anyway, coming up. There was a new location where liberals are fleeing from from New York and L.A., and it's causing a Catholicism boom. I'm going to share that on the other side of the break with Summer Steel, a.k.a. Mary Walter. Let's take a break and come back. This is the Rob Carson Show.
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20: Chicago.
0: What do you think?
1: So serious. Except I have to talk like this. I have to get it really raspy.
0: Hey, Summer Steele. Summer Steele, everybody. Oh, my gosh. I have worked at so many radio stations with jingles. Oh, swear to God. I remember I said I'd never work at a radio station with a jingle. Right out of the bat. Jingle package.
1: They all do it.
0: It's all right. Nothing wrong with the jingle. Nothing wrong with the jingle. So, affordable hotspot popular with Americans fleeing liberal New York and Los Angeles experiences a huge Catholicism boom. Phoenix, Arizona has seen a sharp rise in Catholics with the local diocese growing to more than 2 million parishioners in recent years. That's kind of interesting, isn't it?
1: That's interesting because I do have friends who moved to Arizona, mm-hmm. which I just think, I don't...
0: It's too damn hot.
1: It's just hot. It's
0: even
1: hot.
0: Even if it's a dry heat, it screw that dry heat stuff. It's hot.
1: Yeah, it's like when people who go to Florida, it's like, no, the weather's fine. We just, you know, you have the air conditioning. I'm like, so you're never in the weather another
0: yeah,
1: time.
0: Yeah,
1: the weather's
0: yeah.
1: great because you're never in it. Same thing in Arizona. He says, but it's a dry heat. And I'm like, but it's dusty. And I don't like desert. I can see where the desert in some spaces is beautiful, but, like, just battling that dust, all the time.
0: Yeah,
1: I have enough time with the dust naturally in the house.
0: Yeah. We drove through, I went to Sedona, and we drove from Phoenix to Sedona, and you'll die in that desert in like an hour. I mean, it's hell on earth out there. It's really scary. Really scary out there.
1: Well, I guess they're not, you know, they're not living in that area.
0: You would suppose, you would suppose.
1: Don't go on a hike if your husband says, hey, let's go on a hike.
0: Yeah.
1: Might not want to do that. Yeah, I don't see that. If that makes them happy, God bless them. As long as they're not bringing their politics, that's the problem.
0: No, that's exactly
1: New
0: right.
1: New York City, Catholic or not, and they bring their politics, and that is the problem. They're spreading this crap all over the country.
0: They're like the aliens from Independence Day. The diocese saw a rise in adult confirmations, first communions. I don't see anything on possessions, Satan possessions. I think they stayed in New York.
1: They probably don't have their own neck. Well, I have a Phoenix.
0: Exorcisms. Well, now people, here's what I think, and here's what I know, actually. A national survey by the Archdiocese of Chicago found many converts were drawn to Catholicism by a personal hunger. Others cited the church's traditions, including its liturgy and history. I think it's, the thing I like about it, it's not an insult to your intelligence, like a lot of these, preachers wearing $5,000 suits and driving, Testarossas.
1: I think that in general, people want that structure back. We become so unstructured. We become a society where there are no consequences for bad behavior. So we see bad behavior spread. We see a generation that's been brought up without fathers, without structure. And I think that generation, this is why I think you're seeing the younger generation spur this movement.
0: Yeah.
1: Because they want structure. They want tradition. We got rid of traditions. It's bad to do something that's traditionally American because all the third world people who moved here, what about their traditions? So it kind of brings calm and order into a chaotic world for a lot of people.
0: Yes. Also, let's not forget the aerobic exercise, because you got stand up, sit down, kneel, stand up, sit down, kneel. It's really that sign of the cross, stand up, sit down, kneel. It's really good, and you know why they do that. To make sure you don't fall asleep in the pew. Duh.
1: Yeah, that's what I said. Yeah. but the other thing, too, is if you're going an hour tops. Like, it's not one of these 2 to 3 hour things.
0: Yes. Yes.
1: And it's the same everywhere you go. So if you go to Mass when you're on vacation, if you go to Mass in other places, it's the same service. So there's a continuity.
0: Yeah.
1: And I think there's a lot of comfort in that continuity, that
0: 100%.
1: In a chaotic world, 100%. There is something that's stable.
0: Now, let's talk about something that's on the radar news-wise, which is Graham Plattner and the Democrat Party. The Democrat Party showing some sort of contrition, like, wow, we really screwed up. I think they just made such fools of themselves and showed that they would vote for Satan himself if they thought that Satan could win. What are your thoughts on this?
1: Well, okay, so I just think they didn't vet him. You saw those two idiots who were in charge of vetting him.
0: Eddie talked like this.
1: He was like a paid vocal fry, and he up talking like a 13-year-old girl. But they're all soy boys. And they picked this guy. They picked him because he seems like he's very masculine, right? And they were told to find an alpha male.
0: Yes.
1: They found an alpha male who's like out of control. And they didn't vet him. But here's the beauty of all of this. Graham Plattner has not filed the paperwork yet that he needs to file by 5 o'clock Monday. And I think he's going to make them squirm. We know that Mamdani's people went up there and met with him for a day or two before he made the video that he was going to drop out.
0: Yeah.
1: And so we know that the communists are involved in this. So it'd be interesting to see. I think he will file the paperwork. I think that's what he's been told. You're going to file the paperwork. It'll be interesting to see if he runs on a different platform. But the guy whose name is being floated as a replacement, Troy Jackson, has his own problems.
0: Oh, my God, yes. And
1: throwing a ball.
0: And he's not ready for primetime either. He's not ready for primetime. If you hear this guy talk, he's a fool.
1: But his bigger problem, fool or not, is that, he served in the main house or legislature, and he got frustrated with a female lawmaker and apparently threw a bottle at her and hit her in the head with it, and there were multiple witnesses because he did it at the state house. So,
0: and there's also some financial issues, like legal issues as well.
1: Yeah, but those things don't bother them. They'll wipe right over that. They'll just blow right past that, Lots of Democrats have legal problems, and, Letitia James, my daddy's my husband. Sorry, it's an honest mistake. I have two primary residents, does Adam Schiff. It's a mistake. They get away with that. But they're throwing the bottle, and there are allegedly several witnesses who saw this. They're going to have a hard time with that.
0: Well, Maine voters want to keep him. That's what Joe Scarborough says. He's generally wrong about everything, but Maine voters want to keep him. I say keep him. Keep him, keep him, keep him, and just watch him get destroyed.
1: Get him
0: destroyed. He's going to get destroyed. He was behind by 4 on Monday. It means that he's going to lose by 20 in November. There's no doubt about it. Mary Walter, we got to go. Tell everybody where they can find your awesomeness.
1: Well, later today, I will be on Newsmax at 1:30. I will be on Newsmax. And, of course, just look for me on social media at Mary Walter Radio with no S, Mary Walter Radio.
0: All right, have a glorious day, Merrick. Nice to talk
1: to you
0: again. A good weekend.
1: Too.
0: All right, let's take a break and come back. This is the Rob Carson Show. Hey, guys, it's Carson for Birch Gold. We wouldn't be celebrating America 250 if it wasn't for a strong foundation set by the framers. Hamilton built America's financial foundation on the principle of sound, stable money, a principle later embodied by the gold standard. However, we abandoned that discipline in 1971 and have since seen inflation erode the dollar's value. 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
0: Tom Morello doing Voodoo Child. Turn this up a little. So good, so good. Oh, I've got a 5,000-watt sound system in my Bronco, who I lovingly refer to as Buck, and I crank this. All right. Here's another song that you guys absolutely love. Number one on the hit list.

0: The first half of 2026 has seen the lowest jobless claims since 1969. Yeah. Weekly additional unemployment claims first week came in at 215,000, which is a very low level. Even more impressive, the average over the first 6 months, 213,000. To put that in perspective, the last time the January through July period was this low was 1968 to 1969. It's working. Stick it, Democrats. The low level of layoffs, jobless claims are a proxy for layoffs is notable for two other reasons. First, it defies the narrative that AI is killing jobs. Second, it has gone almost unnoticed and certainly uncelebrated because the media wants Donald Trump to fail. And it's not going to work. Not going to work. The legacy media describes the labor market as being in low hire, low fire mode. It's not accurate. We're not in a low hire environment. The economy has added 3.1 million. Jobs since January before seasonal adjustments. After seasonal adjustments, we're up to 392,000 despite losing 157,000 in February. A lot of those government jobs because they're cleaning house at the Fed. Since then, we've added 548,000 seasonally adjusted jobs, an average of 137,000 per month. That's pretty fantastic. It looks like healthcare employment is the place you want to be. Survey shows that layoff rates in healthcare and social assistance are extraordinarily low. So there you go. It's working. Manufacturing is coming back. The trillions of dollars coming here. Toyota's going to start building the Tacoma, lovingly known as the Taco, in Tejas. Thank you very much. The Tacoma returns to Texas, and much is happening. Then Apple is doing $15 billion a chip manufacturing plant here, and things are looking up despite the Democrats trying to drag us into darkness, but we're not going. Nope, we're not. New stuff from James Tallarico, creep from Texas, who's not going to win the Senate seat down there. Unbelievable story out of Minneapolis with gang members, and Marco Rubio gets medieval on Antifa and a guy that Tim Votes had pardoned. That's coming up.
1: 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Never settle for less. 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
2: News this hour from Town Hall. I'm Jason Walker. President is offering new insight into the Trump administration's dealings with Iran.
3: During an interview with Hugh Hewitt on the Salem Radio Network, President Trump discussed why a memorandum of understanding with Iran ultimately fell apart.
4: But you know what? It was sort of a test, and they weren't there. They didn't honor the test. We had this deal settled numerous times. I said, watch. I guarantee, watch. And they never followed it.
3: The administration continues its efforts to hold the Iranian regime accountable. Willie Nelson, The White House.
2: Investigative journalist Nick Shirley releasing a video claiming more than $190 million in Medicare fraud involving senior citizens serving primarily elderly Korean and Chinese residents in New York. More on the story from correspondent Ken Lorman.
5: Shirley alleges fraud involving billing for thousands of phantom patients and adult daycare scams funded by taxpayer dollars. In the video, Shirley confronts employees who deny inflated membership numbers. Supporters of the investigation say the findings could point to broader problems in the system.
2: That is Ken Lorman reporting. At least 12 states filing suit now to block Paramount's takeover of Warner Brothers Discovery. They argue in the suit the $81 billion merger would extinguish competition in Hollywood and lead to fewer choices for consumers across America. It alleges the proposed merger would lead to higher prices and lower quality. Vermont dairy farmers facing tough times. Some processors giving up on the state despite a national increase in demand for protein. Recent wave of dairy plant closures highlighting the pressures, like, well, high cost for one thing, and in Vermont, aging infrastructure. More on these stories, townhall.com.
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8: 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The upcoming shutdown of a food manufacturing plant means dozens of workers will be out of a job here in Southern Nevada. Snack food maker Our Home has told state officials it's permanently closing its plant in Northeast Las Vegas August 25th, making 61 employees jobless. The company's holdings include R.W. Garcia crackers and corn chips and Pop Secret popcorn. Our Home officials did not tell state officials the reason for its closure. State and local officials have been working tirelessly on trying to diversify Southern Nevada's economy, which is heavily dependent on gaming and tourism. Leisure and hospitality workers make up about 26% of Las Vegas's workforce, while manufacturing comprises just 2.6%. Channel 13, it's back on DirecTV. KTNV was one of 54 TV stations owned by Scripps Local Media that went dark on DirecTV May 31st over a dispute involving retransmission fees. That's the money local stations charge TV providers to carry their content. DirecTV announced on Friday a new multi-year agreement has returned the affected stations to its programming lineup, effective immediately. That blackout on the local ABC affiliate, though, spanned the NHL Stanley Cup Final and the NBA Finals. House hunting? 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
14: 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In the 1870s, the American West was a refuge for outcasts as the nation recovered from the Civil War. In fact, life was so hard that 80% of the population was under 30. It was in this harsh and lawless place where a legend was forged. Roger McGrath is the author of Gunfighters, Highwaymen, and Vigilantes, Violence on the Frontier, a U.S. Marine and former history professor at UCLA. Dr. McGrath has appeared on numerous History Channel documentaries, and he's a regular contributor here for us at Our American Stories. Here's McGrath with the story of Billy the Kid.
15: Billy the Kid is an American legend. He's been portrayed as everything from a gallant young man fighting for justice to a psychopathic killer. I think that truth lies much closer to Gallant Young Man. Billy the Kid is born Henry McCarty in 1859 to Irish immigrant parents Patrick and Catherine in New York City. He has an older brother named Joseph. The father dies when the boys are still young, and the mother takes them west to Indiana, then to Kansas, then to New Mexico. In Santa Fe, Catherine McCarty marries William Antrim in 1873. Shortly after the wedding, the new Antrim family moves to Silver City, a booming mining town in southwestern New Mexico. There in Silver City, Henry McCarty gets his new nickname, Kid Antrim. He is described by a schoolmate as being full of fun and mischief, but a school teacher says he is no more of a problem than any other boy. He is described as a handsome boy with blue eyes, sandy blonde hair, pale skin, and rosy cheeks. He has a charming smile that is already melting girls' hearts. Early in 1874, the kid's mother dies of tuberculosis, and he's taken in by another family. He works at odd jobs, but within a year, he's in trouble for petty thefts. Deciding it's time for him and Silver City to part company, he heads west for Arizona and finds work as a cowboy. All of 15 years old, he's on his own. While working on Arizona ranches, the kid makes trips with his cowboy buddies into Mexico to rustle cattle. As long as his rustling stays south of the border, Arizona lawmen pay him no mind. However, in 1877, he starts stealing horses from Arizona ranches and selling them at mining camps. He's soon arrested, shackled, and jailed. Within a day, he makes a daring escape. As a newspaper reports, shackles and all. 6 months later, he's arrested again. But again, he breaks free. The kid is an escape artist. In August 1877, the kid rides into Bonita, a small settlement next to Camp Grant in southeastern Arizona, and runs into an old nemesis, Frank Cahill. Cahill is a brawny 32-year-old Irishman from County Galway who pummeled the kid in a recent fistfight. A second fight erupts. This time, the kid pulls a gun and puts a bullet in Cahill's belly. A day later, Cahill dies from the wound. The kid doesn't wait around to see if his shooting of Cahill will be declared self-defense and rides hard for New Mexico. By the fall of 1877, the kid is working as a cowboy on a ranch in Lincoln County, owned by 24-year-old Englishman John Tunstall. Tunstall arrived in New Mexico in 1876 with a plan to take control of Lincoln County through land acquisitions and business operations. He's financed by his wealthy father. Working with Tunstall is a lawyer, Alexander McSween. McSween is the son of Scottish immigrants to Canada. He starts his adult life as a Presbyterian minister, but after moving to the United States, he attends law school and later establishes a practice in the town of Lincoln, the county seat for Lincoln County. Business in Lincoln County focuses on supplying the Fort Stanton Army Post and the Mescalero Apache Reservation with beef, corn, and flour. Tunstall reckons he can make a small fortune if he monopolizes the trade. However, there's already someone in Lincoln doing just that. That someone is Lawrence Murphy. Murphy is an Irish immigrant in his middle 40s with sandy blonde hair and a red beard. He's a veteran of both the U.S. Army and the New Mexico Volunteers and served in Indian Wars and in the Civil War. He's stationed at Fort Stanton at the close of the Civil War and has risen to the rank of major. When he leaves the service, he develops a mercantile business, first located at Fort Stanton and then in the town of Lincoln. In Lincoln, he builds a store 2 stories high and 3,000 square feet that dwarfs every other building in town. Murphy's business thrives. Residents of Lincoln County refer to L.G. Murphy & Company as the House of Murphy, or simply, the House. Murphy has two young proteges. One is Irish-born James Dolan. The other, even younger protege, is John Riley. John Tunstall thinks he can overthrow the house and establish his own monopoly, as he writes to his father back in England. Everything in New Mexico that pays at all is worked by a ring. There is the Indian ring, the army ring, the political ring, the legal ring, the Roman Catholic ring, the cattle ring, the horse thieves ring, the land ring, and half a dozen other rings. Now, to make things stick, to do any good, it is necessary to either get into a ring or to make one for yourself.
14: 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When we come back, more of the story of Billy the Kid with Dr. Roger McGrath here on Our American Stories. 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
14: And we continue with Our American Stories. Billy the Kid is working as a cowboy on a ranch in Lincoln County, New Mexico. in 1877, and it's owned by a 24-year-old Englishman named John Tunstall. Tunstall thinks he can overthrow the county's business monopoly and its owner, Lawrence Murphy. Tunstall plans on doing this by either becoming a part of a special interest group or making one up himself. Let's return to Roger McGrath.
15: Tunstall makes ones for himself, and he has the money to do it. He writes to his father, it is his goal to get the half of every dollar that is made in the county by anyone. To put this into effect, Tunstall first needs a cattle ranch. McSween gets him a 4,000-acre spread some 30 miles south of Lincoln. Tunstall now thinks he'll open a store in Lincoln to compete with the house. But he needs a hook to lure farmers away from Murphy's business. Tunstall decides he'll issue what he calls grain notes to customers against the future harvest of crops. In this way, farmers can buy on credit, but they will then be attached to Tunstall's store by debt. By the fall of 1877, Tunstall's store is up and running. The timing is propitious. Nearly 50 years old and drinking heavily, Lawrence Murphy decides to retire. He sells his company to his understudies, James Dolan and John Riley. To buy the business, Dolan and Riley have to secure financing in Santa Fe, and making payments on the loan will not be easy. This plays right into Tunstall's hands. Although Tunstall knows it will be some time before he starts turning a profit, unlike Dolan and Riley, he has his father's fortune behind him and doesn't have to worry about paying off a loan. Everybody in Lincoln County begins to take sides.

only a little peach fuzz on his upper lip to occasionally shave. He still looks like a kid. But he can ride a horse with the best of them, and can shoot a revolver or a rifle with incredible speed and accuracy. He has nerves of steel and is cool and deliberate under fire. With tensions mounting in Lincoln County, the spark that ignites a war comes on an evening in February 1878. Armed with a writ of attachment, a posse sweeps down upon Tunstall, who is out on the trail helping to drive a herd of horses. Several of Tunstall's hired hands, including Billy the Kid, are with the herd also, but are far from Tunstall and don't see what happens between Tunstall and the posse. The posse members later say that Tunstall drew his gun first and fired before they opened up. Perhaps so, but probably not. Only 2 weeks earlier, Jimmy Dolan stomped up to Tunstall and challenged him to shoot it out on the spot. Three times Dolan issued the challenge. Three times Tunstall refused to go for his weapon. Dolan finally gave up in disgust. The Lincoln County War rages for 2 years, and Billy the Kid is not only in the thick of the fighting, but he becomes the leader of the Regulators, as the Tunstall McSween faction of gunmen is called. Some say the Kid kills as many as 21 men, but one-third that number is probably closer to the truth. Nonetheless, he is clearly the war's most deadly fighter. Some of his exploits defy the imagination. The first target for Billy the Kid and the Regulators are members of the posse that had shot Tunstall. In March 1878, the Regulators catch up with two of them, Frank Baker and William Morton. Both of them are shot dead, likely by the Kid. The next target for the Kid is William Brady, the Lincoln County Sheriff. Brady is a fair and honest sheriff and a longtime friend of Lawrence Murphy. The two have much in common. Brady was born in Ireland and immigrates to the United States in 1851. He immediately enlists in the U.S. Army and serves for 10 years before being discharged in New Mexico. He then joins the New Mexico Volunteers and serves throughout the Civil War with Murphy. Like Murphy, Brady rises to the rank of major. Following the Civil War, Brady serves as a member of the territorial legislature and then as sheriff of Lincoln County. He lives on a farm where he and his Hispanic wife rear several children. In all ways, he's well respected. Because of his friendship with Murphy, he's aligned with the House faction. On a day in April 1878, as Sheriff Brady and four of his deputies walk down Lincoln's main street, the Kid and several other Regulators open fire from behind an adobe wall. Brady and Deputy George Hinman are killed, and Deputy Billy Matthews is wounded. As Matthews and the other two deputies run for cover, the Kid bolts into the street and rifles the pockets of Sheriff Brady. The Kid is looking for an arrest warrant that the sheriff supposedly has for Alex McSween. From cover, the deputies now open fire, and a bullet goes clean through the Kid's thigh. He limps away to his horse and gallops out of town. Another one of the Regulators, Big Jim French, is also wounded. Unable to ride, he hides in town. That night, the Kid returns and rescues Big Jim. Over the next 3 months, the Kid is involved in a half dozen gun battles. Then, in the middle of July, occurs a five-day fight in the town of Lincoln, which is known as the Five-Day Battle, or the Battle of Lincoln. Leading up to the battle, the Regulators take positions in different locations in Lincoln. The Kid and 10 others set up in McSween's house on Main Street in the middle of town. Another 40 Regulators are spread throughout the town. The Dolan-Riley forces, led by the new county sheriff, George Pepin, number about 40. Most residents of the town, mostly old-time Hispanic settlers, flee in terror. Others hunker down in their homes, fearing for their lives.
The shooting started.

0: hurts when the Regulators open fire on some of Pippin's deputies. Several are wounded. After that initial blast, there's intermittent shooting both day and night. On the fourth day of the battle, Colonel Nathan Dudley and several dozen troops from nearby Fort Stanton arrive, not to stop the fighting, but to evacuate non-combatant citizens. Colonel Dudley says he has no authority to intervene on one side or the other, but he is there to escort Lincoln residents to safety. Although Dudley says he is neutral, the sight of the troops caused half of the Regulators to abandon their positions and ride for the hills. Most of the Regulators reckon that should shooting erupt, the army will naturally side with the Sheriff Pepin forces. Not only would the Regulators then be facing federal forces, but those forces have not only their rifles and sidearms, but also a small howitzer and a Gatling gun.
1: And you're listening to Roger McGrath tell one heck of a story. And remember the key fact that led off this storytelling, 80% of the population was under 30. No good comes of that anywhere in the world. And my goodness, what naturally happens is gangs form. You can call them what you want. This was gang warfare long before there were Bloods and Crips and long before the five crime families of New York. We had the Great Wars of Lincoln County. And what could the federal government do? Empty Lincoln out and let these guys go at it. When we come back, McGrath tells more of the story of Billy the Kid, orphaned at the age of 15 and in the middle of one of the great gunfights, battles, gang battles in American history. The story continues here on Our American Stories.
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1: Story of Billy the Kid. Businessman John Sunstall was the first to be killed in what we now know is the Lincoln County War. This battle was fought against the county's business monopoly run by Lawrence Murphy, James Dolan, and backed by Sheriff George Pepin. Sunstall's 18-year-old employee, Billy the Kid, along with other men, vow revenge and take refuge in the home of Alexander McSween, Tunstall's friend and business partner. Let's return to Roger McGrath and the story of Billy the Kid.
0: Sheriff Pepin takes advantage of the lull in fighting to try to serve warrants for the arrest of McSween. A deputy approaches McSween's house and shouts for McSween to surrender. McSween replies he will not surrender and says he has warrants for the arrest of the posse members. The deputy demands to see the warrants. Big Jim French shouts out, our warrants are in our guns, you sucking sons of... Well, this will be a fight to the finish. Sheriff Pepin decides to set the McSween house on fire. But that proves easier said than done. Gunfire drives torch-wielding deputies back several times before a small blaze is started. McSween's wife, Susan, leaves the house to plead with Colonel Dudley, but Dudley says he has come only to evacuate the women and children, and that Sheriff Pepin is doing his lawful duty and trying to serve the warrants. Susan returns to the house, but leaves for a final time in the early evening. By nightfall, the fire is roaring and has consumed all of the McSween house but the kitchen, where the regulators are huddled. They decide to make a break for it through the rear door. Led by Billy the Kid, out the back door they go, headed for a gate at the rear of the property. Suddenly, they're illuminated by the flames, and Pepin's men open fire. Half of the fleeing regulators are cut down by flying lead, but the Kid and four others race through the gate and disappear into a dense stand of timber along a river. The Kid has escaped once again. The next morning, daylight reveals the carnage. Five bullet-riddled bodies lie in the yard behind the smoking ruins of the McSween house. Alex McSween's corpse is there, along with the bodies of three of the regulators and the body of a deputy. Chickens peck at the corpses. Altogether, the Battle of Lincoln takes 8 lives and leaves that many more seriously wounded. By now, the Lincoln County War has caught the attention of officials in Washington. The territorial governor is removed from office and a new one appointed. The new governor for New Mexico Territory is Lew Wallace. A lawyer from Indiana, Wallace is very active in Republican Party politics. The appointment as governor is his reward for faithful service to the party. When Wallace arrives in New Mexico, he's a 51-year-old veteran of both the Mexican War and the Civil War, having risen to the rank of brigadier general. He's tall and thin, with a weather-beaten face and dark hair that is turning gray. He's a true Renaissance man, a lawyer, politician, soldier, scholar, writer, and musician. Wallace declares Lincoln County to be in a state of insurrection and orders all factions to disband and return to their homes by the middle of October. After that, he will allow the army to assist civilian authorities against those failing to comply. By November, everything seems to be going so smoothly that Wallace issues what is called a general pardon to all those involved in the Lincoln County War who have not yet been indicted by a grand jury. Wallace draws severe criticism for the amnesty. Many people think it's an open invitation to those who have fled New Mexico to return and renew their outlawry. Wallace thinks he's done with the problem, and he resumes work on a novel he started sometime earlier. Each night, he secludes himself in the governor's mansion and writes a few more pages of a manuscript that is eventually published as Ben-Hur. In February 1879, a peace conference is proposed to be held in Lincoln between the old warring factions. Billy the Kid endorses the proposal. He tells other regulators, tired of fighting and tired of running from Sheriff Pepin and his posses. Late in February, some 24 of the old antagonists gather in Lincoln, exactly 1 year since the killing of John Dunstall. The conference has an inauspicious beginning. One of Dolan's boys, Jesse Evans, says the Kid can't be dealt with peaceably and should be killed on the spot. The Kid says he has come to make peace. Tempers cool, and a formal treaty is drawn up. The treaty stipulates that no one on either side will kill anyone without first withdrawing from the treaty. It also says that no soldiers will be killed for any past offense, and that no one will give evidence in a civil prosecution. Finally, it says anyone who fails to live up to the agreement will be killed. After general handshaking, the boys go out and get drunk. In their revelry, while shooting their guns on Main Street, they kill Houston Chapman, a lawyer who has worked with McSween. The killing doesn't seem to faze them in the least. They continue walking down the street to the next saloon and another round of drinks. The killing prompts Governor Lew Wallace to finally make a trip to Lincoln. He's afraid the killing might signal a new round of fighting. While in Lincoln, a messenger brings Wallace a note from a participant in the peace conference. The writer of the note explains that he came to Lincoln to make friends with old enemies, so as to be able to lay aside my arms and go to work. I was present when Mr. Chapman was murdered and know who did it. But I have indictments against me for things that happened in the past in the Lincoln County War, and am afraid to give up because my enemies would kill me. I am called Kid Antrim, but Antrim is my stepfather's name. Governor Wallace loses no time in sending a reply and setting up a secret meeting. On the night of St. Patrick's Day, March 17, 1879, the governor and the outlaw rendezvous in a small house. The Kid, as instructed, knocks softly on a side door at 9 p.m. The door is opened, and the kid enters warily, a rifle in one hand and a revolver in the other. A small room is illuminated only by a flickering oil lamp. The 51-year-old governor, a scholar, general, lawyer, and author, sits facing the 19-year-old kid, a cowboy, cattle rustler, horse thief, gunfighter, and leader of the Regulators. An agreement is reached. Wallace will contrive an arrest of the kid and confine him in Lincoln until the district court convenes. The kid will identify the killers of Chapman for the grand jury, and in return, Wallace will protect him from prosecution for the killing of Sheriff Brady and others. A few days later, the kid is arrested and confined in a private home in Lincoln. In a letter to the U.S. Secretary of the Interior, Governor Wallace writes, "A precious specimen nicknamed the Kid, whom the sheriff is holding here in the plaza, is an object of tender regard. I heard singing and music the other night. Going to the door, I found minstrels of the village actually serenading the fellow in prison." The governor might also have mentioned the girls and young women of Lincoln, who bake pies and cookies for the kid and pine for him. The teenage outlaw is a babe magnet.
1: 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The story of Billy the Kid, as told by Roger McGrath, continues here on Our American Stories.
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1: And we continue with Our American Stories and with the story of Billy the Kid. Let's pick up where we last left off. Here again is Roger McGrath.
0: The grand jury of Lincoln County meets early in April. The kid is one of those who testify. The grand jury returns some 200 indictments against 50 men. However, none of the indicted men come to trial when the district court convenes later in April, and most never do. After testifying, Billy the Kid simply rides out of Lincoln. He kept his end of the bargain. Now it's up to Governor Wallace to protect the kid from any prosecution. With the war ended, though, Wallace loses interest in Lincoln County and does nothing about earlier grand jury indictments of the kid. The kid writes letters to the governor, but gets no response. Growing desperate, the kid returns to outlawry. Only then does the governor respond and announces a $500 reward for capture of the kid, something like $50,000 today. In 1880, Pat Garrett is elected the new sheriff of Lincoln County. Garrett is a tall, lanky, 30-year-old former cowboy and buffalo hunter. He arrived in New Mexico a few years earlier from Texas. Prior to becoming sheriff, Garrett knew the kid as a casual friend. The two spent some time together drinking in saloons, and Garrett is familiar with the kid's habits and his favorite haunts. Now Garrett sets out to capture the notorious Billy the Kid and collect the $500 reward. Late on a December night in 1880, after many weeks of tracking, Sheriff Garrett and his posse catch up with the kid and a few of his gang members in an old stone cabin at Stinking Springs, 100 miles to the northeast of Lincoln. Garrett and his deputies surround the cabin and wait for sunrise. Soon, one of the kid's men, Charlie Beaudry, walks out to feed their horses, which are tethered just outside the cabin door. Garrett calls out to Beaudry to throw up his hands. Instead, Beaudry reaches for his guns. A dozen rifles instantly bark, and Beaudry is riddled with bullets. With Beaudry dead on the ground, all is suddenly quiet. From inside the cabin, the kid yells out, asking if that's Pat Garrett out there. The following exchange occurs. Garrett: I'm here. The kid: Pat, why don't you come up like a man and give us a fair fight? Garrett: I don't aim to. The kid: You old long-legged son of a... The kid decides they should pull their horses inside the cabin, saddle them, and make a dash for it by bolting through the cabin door. Through a hail of gunfire, they get two of the horses inside, but a third one drops dead in the doorway. They are now stuck inside the cabin. Desultory shooting continues. During lulls in the action, the kid cracks jokes, yells back and forth with Garrett, and challenges Garrett to duel. Finally, late in the afternoon, a stick with a white rag on it is waved from the cabin. One of the kid's men comes out with his hands up. He says the kid will surrender if Garrett will take him and the others not to Lincoln, but to Santa Fe. If not, they will stay in the cabin and fight to the death. Garrett agrees to take them to Santa Fe. Once in jail in Santa Fe, the kid again writes to Governor Wallace for help. Says the kid, I have done everything I promised you, and you have done nothing that you promised me. Wallace ignores the kid's pleas. In April 1881, the kid is transported to Mesilla for the spring term of the district court and is tried for the murder of Sheriff Brady. The trial lasts for 2 days, and the jury returns a verdict of guilty. The judge sentences the kid to be taken to Lincoln and hanged. 2 weeks later, Governor Wallace takes time away from writing Ben-Hur to sign the kid's death warrant. The kid is chained and shackled and loaded into a wagon for the journey to Lincoln. 5 armed guards ride alongside the wagon. Another 3 guards ride in the wagon with the kid, including Deputy U.S. Marshal Bob Ollinger. Ollinger is a tall, powerfully built bully who takes pleasure in tormenting the kid. By late April, the kid is lodged in a second floor room of the county courthouse in Lincoln. The kid is wearing leg shackles and is chained to the floor. Deputies Bob Ollinger and James Bell guard him. Ollinger draws a chalk line on the floor around the kid and says if he crosses that line, he will be shot dead. Bell treats the kid decently, but Ollinger constantly taunts him about his approaching hanging and regularly invites him to try to make a break so that he, Ollinger, will have the pleasure of blasting him in half with the shotgun he carries. At noon, on April 28, Ollinger escorts some other prisoners across the street to a hotel restaurant for lunch and leaves Bell with the kid. Ollinger is armed with a revolver, but has left his shotgun behind. The kid asks Bell to take him to the privy behind the courthouse. Inside the privy, the kid finds a hidden gun planted by a friend. Back in the courthouse, while ascending the stairs to the second floor, the kid whirls about, gun in hand. Bell leaps for the gun, but the kid shoots him. Bell staggers down the stairs and falls dead into the arms of the courthouse janitor. The kid churns his shackled legs up the stairs and grabs Ollinger's double-barreled shotgun. At the same time, Ollinger emerges from the hotel restaurant and steps into the street. The janitor yells to him, "The kid has killed Bell!" The next thing the stunned Ollinger hears comes from the kid, who is leaning out of a second-story window. "Hello, Bob. Look up and see what you get." Ollinger looks up and sees the kid leaning out the window with shotgun in hand. Ollinger says, "Yes, and he's killed me too." At that moment, the kid squeezes both triggers and a double load of buckshot, more than a quarter pound of lead, tear into Ollinger's chest. He drops to the ground, dead. The kid then walks out onto the second floor balcony of the courthouse and greets the residents of Lincoln. The kid explains he didn't want to kill Bell and is sorry about it, but Ollinger got the killing he deserved. Still with shackles on his legs, the kid then walks downstairs and into the street. With his booted foot, he turns Ollinger's body over and says, "You aren't gonna round me up again." After more than 2 months of chasing the kid in vain, Sheriff Pat Garrett receives a tip that the kid is at Pete Maxwell's ranch. On the night of July 14th, 1881, Garrett positions himself in a room used by the kid. Garrett's deputies are hidden nearby. Where is the kid? He's out in Maxwell's peach orchard making love to a girlfriend. Meanwhile, Garrett waits in the dark room. After a while, the kid, unarmed and barefoot, steps onto the threshold of the doorway leading into the room. Sensing someone is in the room, the kid stops suddenly and calls out, "Quién es?" Thinking it might be one of Maxwell's workers. Garrett replies by shooting twice at the kid. One bullet hits the kid in the chest, penetrating his heart. He slumps to the floor, dead. He's 21 years old and already legendary. He becomes an even greater legend in death.
1: And what a story you just heard by none better on storytelling about the American West and so many other things, and that's Roger McGrath. A special thanks to him for all he does. He's the author of Gunfighters, Highwaymen, and Vigilantes, Violence on the Frontier, a U.S. Marine, a former history professor at UCLA. Dr. McGrath has appeared on numerous History Channel documentaries, and we are grateful to have him as a regular contributor here on Our American Stories. 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I learned more from their Constitution 101 class than I did at 3 years at the University of Virginia School of Law. If you'd like to hear more of Dr. McGrath's storytelling on the West, Jedediah Smith, Kit Carson, Bat Masterson, the story of the King's Ranch, and the story of how the West shaped Teddy Roosevelt, and so many more, go to OurAmericanStories.com and search for the word McGrath, and you will not be disappointed. The story of Billy the Kid, here on Our American Stories.
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18: News this hour from townhall.com. I'm Jason Walker. South Carolina Governor Henry McMaster tapping Darlene Graham Nardone as her late brother Lindsey Graham's temporary replacement in the United States Senate.
19: Lindsey would have wanted, and I plan to honor him in this way. Now to Lindsey, I miss you more than I can even put into words, but I'm going to do this. I got it.
18: Nardone will be serving the remaining months of his term, which ends in January. And Majority Leader John Thune says that she will be sworn in later Tuesday afternoon. A special election next month will determine the new GOP nominee for Graham's seat in the Senate. United States announcing a new round of strikes on Iran hours after President Trump said the United States is, quote, reinstating a blockade on Iran in the Strait of Hormuz. National Weather Service meteorologist Ray Martin says that weekend microburst storms caused quite a bit of trouble in Philadelphia.
20: We had a particularly strong series of storms which developed along the western and southern portions of the city of Philadelphia. They were fairly localized and isolated, but the areas that got hit were, you know, very urban areas of west and south Philadelphia, and there was pretty widespread tree damage and power disruption.
18: Volkswagen CEO has indicated he'll try to avoid closing plants as he seeks to turn around the automaker's performance. The Germany-based company faces pressure to cut costs at home and increasingly intense competition in the lucrative Chinese market in particular. Stocks hitting a low Monday. The Dow is off 138. More on these stories, townhall.com.
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5: 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The upcoming shutdown of a food manufacturing plant means dozens of workers will be out of a job here in Southern Nevada. Snack food maker Our Home has told state officials it's permanently closing its plant in Northeast Las Vegas August 25th, making 61 employees jobless. The company's holdings include R.W. Garcia crackers and corn chips and Top Secret popcorn. Our Home officials did not tell state officials the reason for its closure. State and local officials have been working tirelessly on trying to diversify Southern Nevada's economy, which is heavily dependent on gaming and tourism. Leisure and hospitality workers make up about 26% of Las Vegas's workforce, while manufacturing comprises just 2.6%. Channel 13, it's back on DirecTV. KTNV was one of 54 TV stations owned by Scripps Local Media that went dark on DirecTV May 31st over a dispute involving retransmission fees. That's the money local stations charge TV providers to carry their content.
0: DirecTV announced on Friday a new multi-year agreement has returned the affected stations to its programming lineup, effective immediately. That blackout on the local ABC affiliate, though, spanned the NHL Stanley Cup Final and the NBA Finals. 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
23: Stories. John Fiedler had a better deal than most New York City superintendents. He was the first super for the New York Public Library main branch, the famous Schwarzman building on 5th Avenue and 42nd Street. Their backyard was Bryant Park. A 1913 article in the New York Times noted that before moving into the library, Fiedler had worked as a merchantman, dabbled in prize fighting, and studied engineering at Harvard. Notably, the 1913 article focused on his new invention, an air purifier that promised to suck everything from arsenic to iron particles out of the air. Our audience loved Kristen O'Donnell Tubbs' wonderful story from her historical fiction book, John Lincoln Clem, Civil War Drummer Boy, so we asked if she would share another story with us. Here she is telling the story of the family that lived in the New York Public Library.
24: Once upon a time, a girl was born inside a library. And not just any library, the New York Public Library. Yep, the big famous building on 5th and 42nd. The one with the lions out front. The date was May 8, 1917. Two French dignitaries happened to be visiting the library that week. Prime Minister René Viviani and Marshal Joseph Joffre. The girl's parents were stumped for a name for their daughter, and a guest at the party suggested combining these two dignitaries' names. And so the girl born inside the NYPL became Viviani Joffre Fiedler. Viviani was the first daughter and third child of John and Cornelia Fiedler. John Fiedler was hired as the building superintendent when the iconic library was under construction. He, Cornelia, and their two sons, John Jr. and Edward, moved into the library in July 1910, 10 months before the library opened to the public on May 23, 1911. They lived in an 8-room apartment on the mezzanine level of the library. This apartment is where Viviani was born, and she's thought to be the only child ever born inside the building. The footprint of the apartment is still there today. Viviani, Edward, and John Jr. had quite a childhood inside those marble walls. They later recounted stories of playing baseball inside the library, using books as bases. The library often hosted dignitaries at lavish parties inside the stunning building. And when Viviani was six, she recited poetry to Queen Marie of Romania in the children's collection. Because they were not allowed to have pets, John Jr. once trapped pigeons on the roof until the American Society for the Prevention of Cruelty to Animals caught wind of this and requested he free them. Viviani and her friends would slide down the banisters and play hide-and-seek among the library's priceless marble statues while her brothers played war in the basement. And once, a thief was caught trying to steal a rare $10,000 stamp collection from a library display. John Sr. was quite a character, and to prevent his three children from getting into too much mischief in the late night library, he told his kids in his distinct Bowery dialect that the library was haunted by a man killed during construction. Viviani later told the New Yorker magazine that the library is, quote, like a big marble grave at night after the cleaners are gone. The idea that the NYPL is haunted is now quite entrenched in the building's history, and the opening scene of the original Ghostbusters movie pays homage to that belief.
7: Peter, at 1:40 p.m., at the main branch of the New York Public Library on Fifth Avenue, 10 people witnessed a free-floating, full-torso, vaporous apparition. It blew books off shelves from 20 feet away and scared the socks off some poor librarian.
9: I'm very excited. I'm very pleased. I want you to get right down there, check it out, and get back to me.
7: No, okay?
9: Get right back
7: to me. No, Peter, you're coming with us on this one. Spengler went down there. He took PKE valences, went right off the top of the scale, buried the needle. We're close on this one. I can feel it.
24: John Jr. told the New York Times years later, quote, there was some basis for the legend. 10 men died in the 9 or 10 years it took to build the Central Library. The reading room ghost was one who had fallen from the scaffolding when they were putting in the reading room ceiling. At least, that's the way Father told it. The elder John Fiedler was also an inventor and worked with Thomas Edison. His workshop in the basement is still there today. He called it his private laboratory. He was known to have, quote, dabbled in plastics long before the word got into the dictionary. The Fiedler children had many friends in the area. Some of them lived in the Algonquin Hotel, some in Rogers Peak Department Store. This group of friends truly had a unique playground. Viviani lived in the library until she was 15 years old, leaving when she got married. John Jr. took over as the building superintendent from his father, retiring in June 1949. All told, the Fiedlers lived inside the New York Public Library for 38 years. You can read more about the Fiedler family and their adventures inside the New York Public Library in two books about their lives, The Story Collector and its sequel, The Story Seeker.
23: And a special thanks to Kristen O'Donnell Tubb for her storytelling, and what a gig. What a beautiful way to grow up. The reading room may be my favorite place in all of New York City. I can't tell you how many hours I spent there as a boy. Just love the place. And that reading room, well, you're going to read. The story of John Fiedler, the family that lived in the New York Public Library, here on Our American Story. 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
23: And we continue with Our American Stories. And up next, we hear from Lori Spradley, the owner of the company Goo Goo Cluster. You may have heard of this candy bar that was created back in 1912. But if not, here's Lori to share a little bit of the history of the Goo Goo and where they are today.
28: So Standard Candy Company was started in downtown Nashville in 1901, and they were making hard candies, caramels, kind of single ingredient confections. And in 1912, the founder, Howell Campbell, and his right-hand man, Porter, were in the kitchen kind of playing around, and they invented the Goo Goo Cluster. And it was the first time anyone combined multiple ingredients into a single finished product. So it was made of caramel, milk chocolate, peanuts, and a marshmallow nougat. And at first it didn't have a name, and Howell was selling them on a streetcar in downtown Nashville. And story goes that a teacher was on the train and asked him what he was going to call this new confection. And he was like, I have no idea. And the conversation shifted to his newborn son. They started asking what he was up to. And they said, well, he just started talking. He's saying words like goo goo, gaga. And they said, that's what you should call it, a goo goo. They're so good, people will ask for them from birth. And now we're stuck with this silly name. So my grandfather had been in the confection industry and made wedding cakes and owned a bakery. And my dad, out of business school, discovered Standard Candy. It was on the verge of bankruptcy. And he called his dad and was like, I think we can save this. And so they bought it in 82. And so I'm the third generation to be involved in the business. And it's been a wild ride. When they purchased the company, it was only the original Goo Goo. And so they introduced the pecan variety, which at that time was called the Supreme, and it just replaced the peanuts with pecans. And that was in the 80s. And then in early 90s, they introduced the peanut butter variety, which is the peanut butter center with peanuts and milk chocolate. And that's most of our favorite. I never thought I would work for the company. After college, I moved to New York City. I worked in sales, kind of did my thing for about 6 years and was just looking for something new. And at the same time, Goo Goo was going through some restructuring and changes. And I was kind of like, I think I can put my mark on this. I'm qualified and I think, you know, we can have a lot of fun with this.

street growing up, and everyone knew we gave out full-size Goo Goo clusters, so we were extra popular on Halloween. I think it was in first grade, so I don't know what age I was turning, maybe 6 or 7. And I took for my birthday party, I took my class to the factory. And we all wore hairnets and got to see the entire process. And my friends still talk about it to this day. And I'm so glad they do remember it, because now with food regulations, I can barely get into the factory. So I'm glad we all got to experience that. And I guess, you know, pretty good for a first grader. So in 2014, we opened up a retail store in downtown Nashville. And that has really become like our test kitchen. We're able to hand make any sort of confections we desire. We get to kind of be our own Howell Campbell and make our own take on a Goo Goo cluster. So we started out with our pastry chef making his own creations and putting all sorts of wonderful goodies together into a finished product. And we started, I guess, around the same time, partnering with local chefs in what we call our Summer Chef Series. And so every summer we partner with 6 or so chefs in the community who get to create their own Goo Goo. We have a ton of fun with it because we all get to try all these new combinations. Outside of the Summer Chef Series, we've also started partnering with other local businesses, one of them being Barbecuty, and they were celebrating a big anniversary. So they asked us to create a Goo Goo for them, and it actually uses barbecue sauce. So it's a little sweet, it's a little spicy, a little funky and fun, and that's been a big hit. The Glen Campbell Museum created their own, and we even will create custom candies for corporate events or parties. There definitely are some big Goo Goo fans out there. We've got a huge fan out of Canada, and so he's big on Twitter, and we kind of have fun with him. He's been to visit a couple of times and been into our store. But most of the stories are just real nostalgic. A lot of people remember eating them with their grandparents or parents. One of our employees, Beth Sachon, she remembers sharing one with her mom at the checkout aisle in the grocery. They're just some really sweet memories and stories, and everyone's always wanting to share them with us, which we love. I think a fun thing about the brand is that it's really evolved over the years, but it stayed true to exactly what the original ingredients were. So back when it was first created, they were sold in a glass candy jar with no wrapper. And then that evolved to putting it in a little paper sleeve at the candy counter. And then it was wrapped in foil, similar to a peppermint patty. And then it went to a sealed wrapper, kind of like it is today, but a different imaging. It's really fun to be a part of a history. We still have a presence in downtown Nashville, right where the original one was first created. It's truly a stone's throw from the old factory. Yeah, I'd say our biggest challenge is trying to transition our customer base from the older generation who remembers eating them as a kid to younger generations, and making it a little more young, fun, playful. And so that's what we're trying to tackle. That's what we want our store to be like. We want everyone to feel like a kid. It's also one of the few places downtown where kids are going to have fun. You know, we're not one of the honky tonks or a museum. We're just a playful environment where you can feel like a kid again. And so it's been really fun to have that store to tell our real history and also get immediate customer feedback. And if you can't visit us in our downtown store in Nashville, you can design your own candy bar on our website. So googoo.com, you can create your own confection, you choose your chocolate, you choose your any of your mix-ins, and we've got some weird things like potato chips and Fruity Pebbles, and kids definitely go a little crazy with their confections. They are throwing in all sorts of stuff that I personally don't think goes well together,
But I'm sure with

0: 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We rolled that out during the pandemic, and it's been really fun to see people who are not able to visit Nashville still be able to participate.
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15: This is Our American Stories. And our next story, well, it's a little gross, it's a little silly, and involves two young men coming up with a smelly, smelly product that ultimately has been put to use by the U.S. military to actually prepare medics and other types of people involved in operations that would include horrible smells. How did these two guys come up with their smelly product called liquid? Well, I'm just going to say assets. Well, here's Andrew Masters and Alan Whitman with the story.
16: Alan and I met in an engineering department in Fort Wayne, Indiana, where we were doing electrical for automotive and trucks. And we're dealing with managers who are not interested in building a good product, but dealing with corporate politics and trying to advance their own careers, never making any decisions that might cost them a career choice. So, you know, and Whitman and I are, we both have spines, and we're more interested in, you know, building a good product and using logic and not really interested in a bunch of bull. And for that reason, we kind of gravitated toward each other and became pretty good friends. And Whitman kept talking about the stuff he had back in high school and had used to great effect. It stunk really bad, and that he still had a little bit left and he should bring it in. And I guess at this point, Alan should probably back up to, you know, 15 years previous as to the story of the beginning of what became liquid in his experience.
17: All right, well, this is Alan. And I actually came up with this in high school completely by accident. Everybody asked me, well, how did you create it? Well, I can't get into the details, but I can say that my parents had bought me a chemistry set. And I was into sort of mixing things together and checking stuff out. And it just happened to be one day that I came across this stuff that was, it just was so nasty. I thought, man, what if I took this into school and played around with it a little bit? And so I did that, and it was shocking, you know, with the reaction of people when you spray it in a classroom and everybody's, you know, going crazy and everybody's saying that the restroom actually smells better than the classroom, those kind of things. So had a lot of fun with it there, and then ultimately graduated, went to college, became an electrical engineer, and I didn't use it all those years, and it wasn't until I got hired into my electrical engineering job where Andrew was, or actually I was there first, he came later, but when he showed up, the company was. Most of the people in there were very disgruntled at the time because we were told basically that we were going to be laid off. Probably we figured it would be about 5 years that we had left. And so everybody was pretty upset. So I was telling Andrew and a few other friends that I had this stuff I used in high school that I even cleared out a basketball game one time in high school. And they're just sort of looking at me like, yeah, sure you did, whatever.
16: You need to go into the details of the basketball game.
17: Okay, on the basketball game. So what I ended up doing was me and a buddy of mine, we grabbed I guess it was an old Elmer's glue bottle. So you know how big those are, right? That's a pretty nice sized bottle. We filled one of those up. And right before the game started, we went into the bathroom in that hallway, the men's bathroom. And they had those old, I guess the radiator style heaters. And I went in there and I dumped that entire bottle into that radiator and you could hear it sizzling and steaming, and I took off. So I went back up in the stands over there in the gym, and we could see through the doors into the hallway. And it was about half an hour later, I looked down and I see somebody walking by with their shirts over their, you know, people with shirts over their faces, and they're waving their hands. And I looked at my buddy, I said, oh man, I said, it must be hitting good. So we went back down there halftime, and they had both double doors open on both ends of the hallways. It was snowing outside, and that place completely smelled like and we were just having a great old time. People trying to figure out what was going on. So I'm telling them about this story, my coworkers, including Andrew, and I think people had doubts. So I was like, all right, well, I actually had some stuff that was at least 15 years old that was in a baby food jar that the lid had actually rusted on, so I carefully got that off without breaking the jar. And sure enough, the stuff still smelled like, so I'm like, all right, you know, game on. So I grabbed a Visine bottle, reamed the tip of it out, and filled that baby up, and I took it in, and we actually had a, let me go back.
18: We need to back up, yeah, because, back up. he had shared the smell with us, and it really was shocking, just smelling the bottle. Next thing, we're walking by where his manager sits. It's a cubicle area. And I'm walking ahead of him. Next thing I know, I hear Whitman go, "Cover me!" And I'm like, I'm confused. I turn around, and he's got that Visine in his both hands, like he's almost like he's peeing. That's the vision I had as far as remembering turning around and seeing Whitman putting full pressure on that Visine bottle, aiming it right towards Stinson's office. And you know, this is my first experience of liquid outside the bottle. You know, so.
17: And by the way, they had set up a large fan, an industrial fan. They were blowing that crap around a 10,000 square foot design center. And that whole place smelled like everybody had their shirts over their faces. And it was shocking. I remember that it worked well, but it worked really well in the room.
18: Yeah, so he just had a little bit left in that baby food jar. And I remember because we were running out, you added a little alcohol to it. Yeah, because I mean, really, I don't even know if we did what two operations.
17: I don't know. It was probably a few, but the problem was is that once we did it, we had to have more because it was so addicting that we couldn't stop doing it. And then the problem was is that I couldn't remember exactly how to make more.
18: We're like, how can you not remember? And he goes, well, I know the basics, but there's some other, you know, like subtle things.
17: The process. There's a process to making it. And if you don't have that exactly right, it ain't gonna happen. That's all I can say.
18: Yeah, so we're all jonesing for more operations and you know, trying to get daily updates, and finally one day Whitman comes in and goes, "Oh, I think it's ready. I think we got it." And we tested it, and sure enough, so that set off a oh man, how long did we do?
17: Months.
18: 2 months?
17: Yeah, a couple
18: 3 months?
17: 3-4 months.
18: Of basically strategizing of how to create maximum chaos without drawing too much attention where we would actually get caught. So
17: what would happen is that if I went into the bathroom and somebody had plugged up a toilet, I'd call in a visual to Andrew, which basically he had some out in his car, and then he'd go out in his car and I'd tell him, we got a visual in stall number 3, building 1. And he'd go get the stuff, and then he'd go ahead and ass the hell out of it. And so we could. It was hard to get in trouble because, you know, there it is, right? There's the, you know, the block toilet, and there, you know, of course the janitor would come in or whatever. He'd be just, you know, losing his mind, going, I don't even understand how this is possible. He'd be in there with the plunger trying to get this down with this overwhelming smell, which is really not from the actual problem. You know, it's actually our stuff. And that started being a fun thing. So, you know, we'd have times where I'd call in a visual and Andrew would hammer it. And we'd come back and they'd have crime scene tape, you know, over the door, like, this bathroom is closed.
18: I was walking through the area, and of course, it's, you know, it was a day I'd hit it hard, and a guy was walking in front of me from another department, and it was obviously he was very disturbed. And our buddy Joe was walking out of his cubicle area, and he intersected the guy, you know, and the guy stopped and looked at Joe, and he goes, "What is this? What is that smell?" And Joe goes, "I don't know, but it seems to happen every Thursday."
17: And he was dead on right.
18: And I went over to Whip, and I went over to Whip, hey, I said, next operation's on Tuesday.
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15: And we continue with Our American Stories and the story of a product called Liquid, well, I'm calling it Liquid Assets. You use your imagination. And it all started again with a couple of teenage boys, well, just looking to make each other laugh in the end. We're talking about Andrew Masters and Alan Whitman. Let's return to them for the rest of their smelly and kind of funny story.
18: That was 3 or 4 months full of fun there, you know, turning a job we really disliked into fun time.
17: These were actually days that we did not have to set our alarm for, because we'd have a specific day that we would go do it, and you almost couldn't sleep at night. You basically just got up early and just went into work and then started having fun. And at the end of the day, your ribs would hurt. You'd laugh so hard at the chaos.
16: Yeah, well, laughter is addictive, you know. It's so the fact that I know I'm gonna go into work and just be laughing all day, and I definitely didn't need alarm on those days. I told, and I always liked doing pranks in college. I had a fair amount of good ones that I did, and oddly enough, one of them was fart spray, which didn't work to my satisfaction, so I threw it away. But after several months of all this fun, I was like, this is like the best stuff ever. You know, it's like, look at this. You know, it works good. It stinks really bad. You get a lot of laughs. And then you lay off for a couple of days and people forget about it and you press replay. So I told Whitman, I said, look, I said, this is the best stuff I have ever used. I said, we can sell this. You know, and Whitman's like, yeah, probably good, you know. And now the one of the problems was we were both looking at getting out of engineering. I was working on a master's degree in math to get into teaching college math, and Whitman was looking at starting a car wash, his own business. So there was
17: when you know the end is near, you know, you start coming up with ideas. You try to figure something out, because there was nothing else in the town that we were in. So we were all going to have to move one way or another. Something was going to change. So when Andrew came up and decided that we needed to do this, I said, all right, let's just do it. We'll go 50-50 and we'll just see where it goes, in parallel with other things that I was doing and then he was doing. We just decided we'll sort of see how that plays out. And, and it did take quite a long time, a lot longer than we thought, I guess, because there's a lot more to it. When you get in, it seems like, well, I'm just putting liquid in a bottle. But then you got to figure out what kind of bottle, what shape of bottle, what material is the bottle made out of, what kind of mist are you going to use, you know, how many milliliters is it going to put out, you know.
16: Where do we get a label?
17: Yeah,
16: how do we put the label on?
17: What's the artwork look like, and what's the name?
16: Yeah.
17: So, the name is the funny part.
16: Yeah, the name was probably one of the easiest things we did. You know, it was a big mystery as far as, well, how do you pick a good name? You know, we're not, you know, I've learned in doing my own, and starting our own business here, I've learned one thing is that if you're a marketer, you chain smoke and you have a ponytail. You know, so
17: and we don't do either.
16: Yeah. So I can remember walking into the conference room, shutting the door, and Whitman was halfway sitting down, and he goes, so what are we going to call it? And I said, I don't know. What are you thinking? And as he's sitting down, he goes like, liquid. And I said, that's it.
17: It's got a ring to it. Let's just go with it. So we went out. We decided that we'd find all the radio stations in the country that had crazy morning shows. We decided to send them samples with a little note.
16: And there was about four or five of those stations where we did really well, where we got a surge in sales, but then it would die off again to practically zero, until one day I was reading an article about a guy named, well, he goes by, his radio's name is Bubba the Love Sponge, and it was in the local Fort Wayne paper, because this guy was his hometown was two counties over. So I was reading the article about him, and I looked up his mailing address, and I remember packing that box. I can still remember it this day, because I put six bottles in there and sent it to him, and never heard anything from him until all of a sudden Whitman's like, hey, our webpage is down, because we've got something's going on. We've got so much traffic to shut our webpage down. And it comes to find out that Bubba the Love Sponge, and I can't remember his real name, but he was actually using it on a show as a punishment for someone who did something stupid. Usually their cell phone would go off while they're on the air.
17: What they would do is if somebody screwed up on the air, cell phone went off, or did something else stupid they weren't supposed to do, they went on liquid alert. And once they were on liquid alert, if they screwed up one more time, then they would take them in the room and, you know, in the studio there, and they would the hell out of them. And of course, this was on Sirius Satellite, and it comes on right before Howard Stern. It was on Howard 101 channel. So it went nationwide. And these guys did us a real favor by basically, you know, using this
0: probably for
18: 3 or 4 months. Yeah,
0: three or four months advertising, and have to thank old Bubba. He got us on the map because that
18: put us over the top where we actually were making enough that we don't need a day job anymore. It'd be rough, it'd be tight, but we would make it.
0: We spent 2 years and then we couldn't really get out of just doing an interview and having 20 orders and then it go back to zero within a week. We just couldn't get the thing to stick for whatever reason. But once Bubba started talking about it on a daily basis,
18: and that started
0: a floor where we actually had something, and it didn't go away, and it started growing slowly from there.
18: And then I think the next year was when Amazon picked us up, and then we didn't definitely need a day job, and that worked out great, because that's about a few months after that's when we got laid off. I remember telling Whitman, I said, I just can't stop smiling. I just can't stop smiling, when Amazon picked us up and we got another boost to the point where I was almost making the same as my engineering salary.
0: Doing a quarter of the work, by the way.
18: Yeah.
0: I guess we can start talking about our customers now.
18: Well, there's some customer stories, yeah.
0: We can, there's quite a few customer stories. And we've had people that actually used it in their bubble juice, like for a wedding, when they blow bubbles, they mix the bubble juice with the liquid and they're blowing bubbles as the bride and groom come down the aisle, with this juice, which I thought that was sort of clever. People are putting it in balloons and blowing the balloons up. So when they pop, it smells like this is one that was in particular sort of strange. And this was sort of early on. So we were probably only selling it for maybe a couple years at that point. This guy calls me up and he wants to order, and okay, that's cool, but it's obvious that he used it before, and at that point we hadn't, we didn't have tons of customers. So I said, so I just asked him, so it sounds like you've used the product before. He says, oh yeah, he goes, I use it. He goes, I need more, but I need it real soon here, or whatever, and it's like, well, I said, so apparently you had some success with this. What did you do? And he was sort of hesitant to tell me. And he's like, all right, I'll tell you. And he starts this story off. He had bought our product and he had it laying around. And he was in the process of moving to a new city. He had to get his utility set up. He calls up and it had been like 2 or 3 weeks. His wife is complaining that they don't have the power on yet. Well, he's a contractor and he has one of the special keys. He's got a way to get in to the box to turn the power on. So he turns the power on himself. Well, he ultimately gets the next day the power company actually shows up. They see that it's turned off or turned on, and he ends up getting a fine from the power company because he had screwed around with the box, and that's illegal and he's not allowed to do that. So he's like, all right, well, I'm going to pay this bill, and I'm pissed off because, they should have done this for me anyways sooner. So he writes a check and he coats it with liquid and he sort of lets it dry. So he goes over to what sort of looks like a bank teller setup with that vacuum tube, and they leave. So they take off. Well, the following day, the police call him up, and the cop, when he goes into the office, the cop's got an evidence baggie and it's got his check in it. And they're claiming that this bank, or well, not the bank, but the co-op or whatever, has now shut the entire system down, shut the entire building down. They've got tape all the way around the building or whatever. It looks like a crime scene, and they can't open it up because the whole freaking building smells like. And the teller apparently is claiming that she's quitting because she claims that she's handled feces. You can't make this up. So cop's like, well, he goes, here's the deal. He goes, we're going to send this in for analysis. If it's got feces, you're going to jail. You're in trouble or whatever. He's like, well, you go ahead and test it all you want, because I didn't do that. Ultimately, what happened was is that it came back clean. They couldn't do anything about it. And at the end of the day, he said, what could I have done that would have, got them back? And I said, I asked him, I said, well, now you're ordering more? And he's like, yeah, he goes, I got some other business to take care of. I said, all right, we'll send you a couple extra bottles. Have a good day, And we recommend, it's a prank product. It's not to go out there and destroy people. But every once in a while, I guess that happens. We like to say that we make the gun, we don't shoot it. So, at your own risk, I guess. But most of the time, people are just having fun with it. And God, there's tons of YouTube videos out there. And we started making a few YouTube videos until the YouTubers outdid us. And so now our customers are doing you know, better videos than we could even dream of. So if you ever go out there, you go out there and look at YouTube and type liquid, you'll see really good stuff out there.
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32: News this hour from Town Hall. I'm Jason Walker. There will be a changing of the guard, so to speak, in the Senate chambers later Tuesday, but it will still be the same family. South Carolina Governor Henry McMaster has tapped Darlene Graham Nordone as her late brother Lindsey Graham's temporary replacement in the Senate. Nordone will serve the remaining 6 months on the term, which ends in January. Majority Leader John Thune says she will be sworn in Tuesday afternoon. In the meantime, national politics reporter Meg Kennard says Senate colleagues are feeling Lindsey Graham's death, and they're taking it very personally.
33: Even though there are deep partisan divides when it comes to the issues, members of the Senate have been known to be pretty tight with one another across the aisle. And many Democrats and Republicans since Graham's death have taken to social media and done a number of news interviews reflecting on their work with him. And even if they disagreed on something, appreciation for his passion for the issues that he worked on.
32: The president sending a very clear message to Tehran.
4: During an interview with Hugh Hewitt on the Salem Radio Network, President Trump discussed planned military action against Iran.
5: As an example, we're going to hit them very hard tonight, and we're going to hit them hard tomorrow. They have nothing. They have nothing going other than they have big mouths.
4: The comments come as the administration keeps pressure on the Iranian regime. Willie Nelson, the White House.
32: Another round of very hot weather in store for much of the United States this week. National Weather Service predicts the 90 temperature records likely to be set or tied will be broken Tuesday through Thursday this week, saying that Wednesday likely to be the hottest day. In the meantime, parts of Philadelphia hit hard over last weekend with strong winds and heavy rain. A lot of damage, no fatalities. More on these stories, townhall.com.
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32: Well, that deal to create a media juggernaut being challenged in a major lawsuit. Here's Bob Agnew.
10: 12 states challenged Paramount's takeover of Warner Brothers Discovery on Monday, filing a lawsuit that argues the $81 billion mega merger would, quote, extinguish competition in Hollywood and threaten jobs across the industry. The Office of California's Attorney General, who is leading that coalition, alleged the proposed merger would lead to higher prices, lower quality, less content for film and television. Bob Agnew reporting.
32: Volkswagen CEO indicating he's trying to avoid closing plants as he seeks to turn around the automaker's performance. Germany-based company facing pressure to cut costs at home and increasingly intense competition at the Chinese market in particular. Last week, Volkswagen said its fundamental realignment in the past 3 years had reached its next phase. Breaking news and analysis, townhall.com. Stocks were off Monday.
11: Oil prices jumped following a weekend of attacks in the Middle East, while slumping AI companies weighed on global stock markets. The price of Brent crude rose nearly 10% Monday. That came after the U.S. and Iran each said that the Strait of Hormuz is under its control. Oil prices are still below their wartime peak, but the sharp move higher Monday sent Treasury yields climbing in the bond market on worries about inflation. On Wall Street, the S&P 500 fell 0.8%. The Dow dropped 138 points. That's about 0.3%. The Nasdaq Composite fell 1.6%. Seth Sutel, New York.
32: An EU official calling for limits on children using social media. A special European Union panel has recommended restricting access for youngsters under the age of 13, at least until all major tech companies prove their platforms are safe. More on these stories, townhall.com.
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0: Now, it's Red Eye Radio. Gary McNamara and Eric Harley about everything from politics to social issues and news of the day. Whether you're up late or you're just starting your day, welcome to the show. From the Relief Factor Studios, this is Red Eye Radio.
2: All across America, we are Red Eye Radio. He is Eric Harley, and I'm Gary McNamara. Again, the show interfering with my reading.
3: What are you reading?
2: Well, I was actually reading a trade magazine.
3: Oh, really?
2: I said, wonder if this applies to me.
3: Yeah.
2: And, and you would mention it, and I was actually reading the article.
3: Mm-hmm.
2: You mentioned Barrett Media.
3: Yeah.
2: And a great trade magazine for radio.
3: Mm-hmm.
2: And I just happened to see this column, Talk Radio Burnout, When It's Time to Walk Away.
3: Ooh. For the individual?
2: Yeah, the talk for the talk
3: not,
2: radio.
3: Not host. For the listener. It's not never time to walk away for the listener. To be clear.
2: How do you reconnect with that first moment of love? If that love has changed, is it time to walk away on your own terms and divorce the industry?
3: Do you
2: still love radio?
3: Yeah.
2: Do you still have that spark?
3: I don't know of a time in my career that I've been more enthusiastic.
2: I know.
3: And gotten greater satisfaction from what I do. You and I talked about this off the air. We often talk about it off the air. That we really do love doing this. I'm very grateful for the fact that people choose to seek us out. They don't have to. There's so many things you can listen to today.
2: I know.
3: Whatever. Podcast, anything and everything. And they also choose us. And that to me is so humbling.
2: I know.
3: Of course, I know why. It's because we're excellent. But it's, to me, that's since I was 18, when I could say something and somebody would respond to it, like a caller would call in. Respond. It was music radio, and they'd call and, or we'd go to do a live remote somewhere. This is when I was doing a local show and people would show up. You'd promote it. You'd say, hey, we're going to be here. Come see us. And people would come out. In fact, Sam from San Antonio went to Bristol, where we had Shell Rotel Super Rigs this year, and wanted to shake my hand. He lives in San Antonio, and he came up and just wanted to say hi, listens every morning, and I love that because, San Antonio del Rio, my old stomping grounds. I'm not sure how much stomping I did, but it was so great to see that, and you and I have seen that before, where, we've been at events and people come up and and that's, just amazing. But I can't imagine. In fact, vacation, and I'm very serious about this. Vacation is difficult. I don't mind having more time with my lovely bride. I really don't. She might have a different opinion about that, but I love spending time with her. And I that's great. She did not have the week off. In fact, she worked through Independence Day. She worked through that weekend and everything. She's working a lot of overtime here lately. But having this here every night and coming back to this, the recent death of my brother, it wasn't that this was, that work was a distraction. Or getting back to normal. It was that I felt like I was coming back into my other family, my mm-hmm. work family here, you guys here in the studio that I work with, but the listener family. And it was and still is therapeutic in that we can sit and talk about, and I not every talk show host does this, but I think you and I have really been clear about, we'll talk, we're not going to be on the tribal thing, you know. We're going to issue our concerns, even if we vote for the person. We're going to express our convictions. And there is something therapeutic about being able to do it. I don't get that same therapy, you know, that same satisfaction from social media. I never have because, you know, it just kind of falls into the void.
2: Well, there's too many distractions.
3: Yeah, exactly.
2: There's too many. You know, I was thinking about this actually when I was reading an article about, you know, about Lindsey Graham, how much he loved the job, how he was addicted to the job, how he wanted to. And, you know, there, you saw the, you know, of course, the political criticism is there. Yeah, but he didn't support Trump. Then he did support Trump. Yeah, but that's the politics of it. He knew he could have influence by standing by Trump on a variety of different issues. Even at times you said, Lindsey, do you really believe this?
3: Yeah.
2: Are you kissing a little butt there?
3: Right.
2: But you can understand that the whole goal was to get what he wanted, and what he wanted, what he really focused on, and as we said yesterday, was the fact that Lindsey Graham was one of those people, forget about anything domestic policy that you disagreed with, on the level of protecting America from our enemies and recognizing our enemies, whether it's Putin, Xi, Islamic Jihad, you know, Sharia supremacy. He was absolutely adamant, and however he could do that to promote that, which I believe is absolutely necessary, because there's not a lot of people. You know, it's you've got the whole Democratic Party. Well, there's really no difference between Sharia supremacy and the mega churches in Texas.
3: Huh.
2: So, you know, I mean, yeah. It's like trying to make the
3: right.
2: moral equivalents. I just use that. I just came up with that in my head right there. It could be Catholicism. It could be whatever. That there's really, of course, there's a difference.
3: Yes,
2: it's like saying there's no difference between Sharia supremacy and our democracy here.
3: Right.
2: That we have. And I know we're a constitutional republic under the umbrella, the general umbrella of a democracy, just for the nitpickers out there. But it was his passion and love and his joy to go anywhere. And I went, wow, that's how I feel about this job. I thought about that yesterday. So when I saw that article, I went, wow, that's really interesting. I have way more passion and fun now than I've ever had in my radio career, because for so much of the career, you're trying to figure what to do.
3: And how to present it. Yeah.
2: And when you're in that time of trying to find yourself, management, who is probably more clueless than you are.
3: Except our management.
2: Well,
3: they're very.
2: No, I'm talking way back when.
3: Yeah.
2: But they were younger.
3: Yeah,
2: the management. They were
3: in your career.
2: Early in my career, the management. They were all in their 20s and 30s. They didn't know.
3: Yeah,
2: and so you're dealing with a bunch of people who don't know, and so you just go do what you do every day. But that pressure is there every day, trying to please yourself, please the audience, and please the management. And it is a tough thing to get through. That stress, that's all gone now.
3: Right.
2: It's gone. There is,
3: because
2: it's
3: gone. If you love doing it, then you're going to be thoughtful about that presentation along the way.
2: Everybody has grown.
3: Yeah.
2: Management is older. The talent, you know, everybody has got to a certain point and went, okay, now that I've been in this business as long as I have, I realize that we still know nothing. Go do what you do and have fun and be yourself.
3: Yeah. and I kind of feel like, again, you know, I made the joke earlier about I restart the clock on my career every night as the show comes on. But I kind of have that attitude about, and you and I have talked about this before, we feel like we need to show up and earn it all over again for the audience, because, you know, we may get compliments. Oh, man, the show you did today or yesterday or whatever. Today's podcast was, man, it was awesome. You know, blah, blah, blah, blah, blah. That can't go to my head. It never does. I'm not able to let that feed any ego, because I realize, yeah, but I could screw it up royally.
2: Well, we're
3: tonight.
2: In the immediacy news entertainment sector, which is, you know, your current today. It's not like we put out Elton John's Goodbye Yellow Brick Road,
1: right. Yeah.
2: And can sit back a half
1: that's
2: a century
1: great
2: and go,
1: album.
2: Everybody thinks that's a great
1: that's
2: album.
1: Listen to this album.
2: What a great album
1: oh
2: that is.
1: Oh, my gosh.
2: Looking back. But then again, you know, the other thing that I look at when you look at musicians or when you look at sports people who keep, and I know a couple that keep reflecting, their whole life is still reflecting back to 30 years ago, 40 years ago, 50 years ago. Their whole mindset is what they had done. I'm so glad I'm not there. They may be comfortable in it. I couldn't be comfortable. And I'm not, it's not a criticism. It's that I couldn't do that.
1: Yeah.
2: I just can't right. look. I can't look back. I can't. And a lot of, in those professions, you know, because your career normally for most musicians probably is two or three great albums. And then everything is playing the hits and nobody, we know it's well known in the music industry. We don't care about your new song.
1: Yeah.
2: Now, the great bands are the ones where people do care about their new music.
3: Well, I remember the hair band Warrant talked about walking into their record label one time, and their album, a huge wall-sized poster of their album cover was on, you know, the wall as you walk into the reception area. And then they walked in the next time. It wasn't just a few months later, and it was Alice in Chains. And it was like, oh, things have changed a little bit.
2: And I understand that this is a business where, you know, because it's current event, it's current for today. Once we're gone, you know, in a few years, everybody forgets and moves on to the next thing. That's just the reality of the business.
1: Yeah.
2: But it's also the beauty of the business is that you get to do it.
3: You get to live in it today.
2: You get to live in it every single day, and everything that you do is fresh
3: and that's where the appreciation comes from, I think.
2: Yeah,
3: I get to talk about it. Because if I'm, you know, at some point I'll have to retire. I'm thinking probably 95, God willing I live that long. I'm thinking 95 I'll probably hang it up. But if, you know, if I look at this situation as long as I'm of this mindset, and it keeps growing every day, I'm a little more excited, encouraged, and I guess in love with, married to, you know, the job, as they put it, you know, in the article, you know, maybe it's time to break up with your career if you don't enjoy it, which isn't, by the way, bad advice if you don't enjoy it, but it's a foreign thought to me. And I think it comes from having the creative ability that we have here on this show that you don't always have. We don't have, the boss isn't down the hallway right now, you know, and they do let us do our thing. And we also understand there's a responsibility in staying on top of things, you know, and then, you know, breaking news and everything that comes along with what you're doing. So, but all of that to me is enjoyable. When we get into serious breaking news, while I don't like the nature of the story, you know, quite possibly.
2: There's an adrenaline rush.
3: Well, I take great pride in wanting to get it right for the audience. Like we've said, we don't care about being first. We just want to get what we know and report what we know, where we tell the audience where we're getting it from. And then being able to report that breaking news, I take great pride in doing it and taking a thoughtful approach to it.
2: You know, the best thing is when you look at, you know, the being in the media in any particular way, you know, whether, you know, musician or actor, for example, everybody's looking back at the things you've done in the past. I just love being in something where, you know, the career's now, 45 years, 46 years, whatever it is now, and you're still doing new stuff every day.
3: Yeah.
2: To me, I'm so appreciative of that because it doesn't exist. I couldn't imagine being in music and people going, could you play that hit, Gary, that you had in 1977?
3: Yeah. The first song I ever played on the air at this small country station where I started was Amarillo by Morning. George Strait. And

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With SRN News, I'm Jason Walker. Media advocates are reacting with alarm and the fur could be flying. That to subpoenas issued to five New York Times journalists who reported on security concerns about the new Air Force One. These subpoenas demand the reporters testify before a federal grand jury coming up this week. United States launching more strikes on Iran after President Trump saying Washington is, quote,

0: our nation's founding, our document that we just celebrated, 250 years of existence, the Declaration of Independence, specifically talks about how the foundational principle is that we were created equal. Not that we were born equal, not that we just showed up equal, but that we were created equal by our Creator with certain rights that kings can't give us. And that sentiment is entwined not only in the principles and values that our nation was built on, but also in the very building our lawmakers occupy whenever they vote. It was a stunning, stunning tour. I've got some photographs, and we've got video that we captured that as the week goes on, we're going to be putting together some packages and showing you exactly what the speaker was. 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
3: With SRN News, I'm John Scott. Jordan's military said it intercepted four missiles launched by Iran. Jordan hosts U.S. forces and aircraft. The attack came as Iran also targeted Bahrain on Tuesday morning following a new round of American strikes targeting the Islamic Republic. South Carolina Governor Henry McMaster has named Darlene Graham Nordone as her late brother Lindsey Graham's temporary replacement in the U.S. Senate. Graham died at age 71 over the weekend. Nordone will serve the remaining months of his term, which ends in January. And she will be sworn in Tuesday afternoon. Supreme Court Justices Elena Kagan and Amy Coney Barrett are set to appear before Congress. They're seeking millions of dollars to enhance security threats amid rising threats to the judiciary. This is SRN News.
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0: New York's Daily Memo. Byron, always great to talk with you. We'll have you back soon. Please, don't be a stranger.
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5: With SRN News, I'm John Scott. Another week of blistering heat will bring even more health risks in the coming days, as overnight temperatures won't provide much relief. It has already been a sweltering start to the summer across much of the U.S. due to the long-lasting heat dome. The blistering temperatures over the past few weeks have caused heat-related deaths in New Jersey and helped fuel wildfires in the West. A Dutch shipper says one of its ships was attacked off Oman in the Arabian Sea as Iran is targeting vessels. The U.S. launched a third night of strikes across a broad swath of Iran. President Trump notifying Congress that limited military action had resumed. France and Spain play today in Dallas in the first of two powerhouse semifinal matches. Defending champion Argentina and England play in the other semifinal match on Wednesday. This is SRN News.
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3: With SRN News, I'm John Scott. President Trump set to welcome Iraq's new prime minister to the White House. The president had strongly backed Ali al-Zaida, with the Republican president calling al-Zaidi's leadership a tremendous new chapter for U.S.-Iraq relations. His visit comes to strengthen economic ties and attract investment. Ukraine's Air Force says its air defenses have intercepted 5 ballistic missiles launched by Russia in overnight attacks. It's the first time in nearly 2 weeks that Ukraine claims to have downed Russian ballistic missiles, which are hard to stop. South Carolina Governor Henry McMaster has named Darlene Graham Nordone as her late brother Lindsey Graham's temporary replacement in the U.S. Senate. A special primary election is scheduled for August 11th. This is SRN News.
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12: It is unusually slow driving into the Northern Valley right now. I had a truck fire yesterday afternoon that damaged the freeway on I-15 northbound after Lake Mead Boulevard, and for that reason, they have that left lane blocked off there as they make repairs. Hopefully, it'll be open soon, but that is causing some extra braking. 15 northbound after Lake Mead Boulevard. Obviously, you want to stay to the middle and right lanes there. On the Southern Beltway in Henderson, 215 eastbound at Eastern, an accident. It's actually on the on-ramp to get on to 215 eastbound from Eastern. That's on the left shoulder. And a North Las Vegas accident on the streets on Commerce, northbound at Gowan. Mostly sunny and hot today. Should top out around 105 degrees. Rain in the forecast for later on in the week. 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
1: We have brand new inflation numbers out. We're not really a breaking news show for all kinds of different reasons. 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Some of you might be listening to this in the year 2034 for some reason.
2: Wow, amazing.
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9: Overall, it's been a pretty decent commute on this Tuesday morning, but that drive into the Northern Valley is a slow one due to the fact that the left lane on I-15 northbound is blocked off after Lake Mead Boulevard. You got construction cones in that left lane. That's caused the extra braking on 15 northbound approaching Lake Mead Boulevard. But no accidents actually being reported on the highways. You have one of the surface streets in the Northwest Valley on Rancho, northbound just past Vegas Drive. That's taking up the right lane. All clear, though, on the Beltway and travels on I-11 so far this morning. Pretty good. Mostly sunny and hot today, a little bit cooler than last week, and we'll top out right around 105 degrees with light breezes. Had a good chance of rain toward the end of the week. It's already 90 degrees right now. 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
7: Well, looks a little bit better as you come in from the west side of the valley approaching the Spaghetti Bowl, though that accident on I-11 southbound at Rancho is still there. It's not in the middle lane anymore. Got it pushed off to the right side of the freeway. It's actually blocking the Rancho off-ramp coming off of I-11 southbound. In Henderson, still getting reports of a wreck on I-11 southbound at the interchange. I-11 southbound right where it meets up with 215 to transition onto westbound 215. In Summerlin, injury accident in the middle of the intersection of Buffalo and West Cliff. That's going to be slow in all directions there at West Cliff and Buffalo. And also wrapping up one in the northeast on Cheyenne eastbound at Pecos. Mostly sunny and hot today, about 5 degrees cooler than we've been having lately. Still going to be right around 105 this afternoon. 91 degrees right now. 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
6: This is our June release of the Consumer Price Index, expecting a headline number to be negative 0.1%. This is 4 times more negative, minus 0.4%. That would be the biggest negative drop that we've seen since 420, since basically COVID timing, which really affected, of course, all of the inflation data points. So that goes back to basically 6-year low. And if we look at the year-over-year core, 2.6, 2/10 less than expectations, 3/10 less than the rearview mirror. 2.6 equals March, 2.5 brings you to February of this year.
7: Okay, largest inflation decline in over 6 years, guys. That's the headline on this one. I mean, that's core inflation way, way down. With Biden 4 years ago, the inflation number there was 9.1%. Core inflation coming in at 2.6%. So inflation is down. That is a good thing. And, you know, Trump, I just saw him say in one of our breaks there, sitting in the Oval Office with the Iraqi prime minister, that, yeah, he inherited the worst inflation in 40 years, which is true. But note that we are not quite 2 years into his term, or have not completed 2 years, and inflation is, or are we at, where we are in the second year? Sorry.
8: We're in the second year.
7: Second year. That's what I meant. I'm forgetting where I am. We're 2 years in, and well, he hasn't finished, right? I mean, I guess that would be the start of the third year. And inflation has been tamed is the point. That's the good thing. I'm still writing 25 on checks sometimes. I've got to get with what year this is. But taking us back for a moment here as well, Clay, to some of the other things that Trump was just saying in the Oval Office, because I mentioned this before he was really diving into it, that Iraq, not a story. If you ask most people, even people who are paying close attention to the news, we don't hear about Iraq anymore. I think part of it is just people, we heard so much about it for so long and all the blood and treasure and everything spilled in that country, that there's just a desire to block it out entirely. But think about the Middle East, is even if you don't care about the Middle East, in some ways it cares about you, comes to our oil and gas and the prices of these things. Here's Trump talking about the situation. This is cut 31, Mike. A situation in Iraq. Play it.
9: Well, we don't think we need the military there anymore. It's a very big operation. And what we do have is the oil companies are all going in now, and they're doing partnerships with Iraq. And
8: I think we played this one a second ago.
7: Oh, sorry. This one, play the...
8: We did not play cut 29. 29.
7: That's what I meant. Yeah. 29, thank you.
9: Well, thank you very much. We've had already a good meeting. We're going to decide to do a little lunch. It was

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4: Welcome back in. Clay and Buck rolling through the Tuesday edition of the program here in New York City. And we were watching at the end of the first hour. By the way, we should say, YouTube now streaming for 3 hours live every day. So I can look directly into your soul right now. I'm staring directly into the camera. We're going to be doing more and more cool experiments with the YouTube universe out there. We're going to be taking your questions in the comments. We want you to go subscribe. 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You can find us on 600 AM FM stations. You can find us pretty much everywhere now. And including 3 hours on video. So some of you were saying the audio wasn't working perfectly. It's going to take a little while for us to start to deliver everything flawlessly, but it is a fun experiment and good growth for the show. We want to be all places for all people. At the end of the first hour of the show, Buck pulled up an advertisement for the new movie Supergirl.
5: Also known as a trailer.
4: Yes, advertisement trailer. Supergirl has been out for a few weeks now. They are trying to revitalize the DC Comics world inside of Warner Brothers. And they've made a new Superman, and now they have made a new Supergirl. Buck played the video. The movie is a disaster in terms of pure business. We have a writer at Outkick who does a great job, Ian Miller. And he wrote that this movie is on track to lose several hundred million dollars.
5: Can we just take that in for a moment? To lose $200 million
4: yes.
5: on a comic book movie
4: should be yes.
5: seems like a level of malpractice and professional stupidity that would get you banned from the industry forever. I mean, the executives that greenlit this, how can they still have jobs after this? Like, they should have jobs. They should just have jobs, you know, selling, like, lawn equipment somewhere. I don't know. They should not be greenlighting movie projects. But I watched the trailer. This is the fun part, of course. Clay and I had a different reaction. I watched it, and in my head, I'm thinking, this, you can tell with certainty, is the worst steaming pile of you-know-what of any movie maybe I've seen a trailer for in years. It's like a sassy... I've never even seen this actress before also. Do you know who she is? I've never even heard of her
4: I think
5: before.
4: Her name is Millie Acock, and I may be mispronouncing that.
5: I don't know.
4: She... This is... So let's start with the trailer, and then I'll analyze her.
5: We're
4: I think,
5: not going to play the trailer.
4: No. I'm saying you thought the trailer was
5: awful. The worst thing ever. You, Mr. Clay Travis, were like, it doesn't look bad.
4: Well, I said it doesn't look that bad. The trailer of any movie
5: Come
4: should
5: on.
4: Not look awful. Here's my general perspective. Having said that, as someone who has worked as in media, my concern with this movie would be, and I know biology on the left doesn't exist, but in general, boys want to be bigger, stronger, and faster than they are. The male aspiration is to be a superhero, to be a

0: Welcome back in, Clay and Buck. We are rolling through the Tuesday edition of the program live in New York City, live on YouTube, 600 some odd AM FM stations all across the nation. And we appreciate all of you. Since we're in New York City, Buck, I thought that this, which has gone mega viral, first of all, unfortunately, despite Mamdani freezing rents, yesterday it was announced that rents have hit an all-time high, average rents. Buck, I saw over 5,000. Did you see this? You lived here for a long time.
1: Yeah, of course.
0: Over $5,000 a month to rent a place in New York City is the average rent now?
1: Yes. It's not even, that's, you know, $5,000 just gets you a pretty standard
0: 60,
1: one bedroom apartment.
0: That's, I mean, that blows my mind. $60,000 a year just to rent a place in New York City for potentially a one bedroom. Over $5,000 is now the average rent. So congrats to Mamdani on freezing rents. They just hit an all time high. And unfortunately, as you know, and a lot of our people out there that are capitalists know, when you freeze rents for part of New York City, you actually incentivize other parts of New York City residents to have their rent raised. And also, you take more of the housing supply off the market.
1: Yes.
0: Because lots of guys and gals out there that are small business owners and are renting a few units just throw up their hands and say, I can't make money at this rate. It costs me more to take care of a property than I'm able to charge.
1: Mamdani really came into office primarily on the promise that he was going to lower rent. And he's doing the opposite,
0: yes,
1: which we said would happen here, because there is a fundamental misconception that he has about the problem. The problem is not that people who are renting places are too greedy. They are responding to market conditions. If it were about greed, well, then people would say, I want $50,000 a month for my one bedroom apartment. Well, you can't do that. Why? Because of the market. People won't pay that. You won't,
0: yes,
1: be able to find that level of rent. The market is speaking with the very high rents that people have right now. And what it's saying is you don't have enough new supply coming on, and you have a lot of units that are taken offline because of the rent control issue, which means that it would be more expensive to renovate them than would be possible to recoup in raised rent later, because you can't raise the rent. So what you really have is about 20% of the city's housing stock is being subsidized by the other 80%. And when you add all the regulations and everything else into it, it's a mess. It's just going to keep getting more expensive.
0: And Mamdani has been a savant when it comes to using social media to connect with voters. Unfortunately for him, this went mega viral yesterday. He was asked why rape is up in New York. This is cut 21. He says, well, we're just expanding what counts as rape. Not the best answer, Mamdani. Cut 21.
2: What I think is important to know is a lot of the increase in rape also comes from an expanded definition of what counts as rape,
3: yeah,
2: as well as survivors coming forward for acts that took place years prior.
0: I think the second one is probably the one that I would go with. We're expanding the definition of rape is not the way that I would explain why rape charges.
1: Well, if you're going to say that also, how is it expanded? Like, tell us.
0: It's a good question.
1: What does that mean?
0: That's fair. Very fair.
1: I would like to know. 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
6: The most prestigious poker tournament in the world has established a final table. 9,208 card players from all over the world ponied up 10 grand for chips and a chair over the last 12 days for a shot at becoming a poker world champion. 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They get a 3-week break before returning to Paris, Las Vegas on August 3rd. A new world champion will be crowned 2 days later. The Major League Baseball All-Star break could not come at a better time for the Athletics. They finished out the first half of their season on a 9-game losing streak and have dropped 13 of their last 14 games. Adding injury to insult, star first baseman Nick Kurtz will miss the All-Star game after being placed on the IL with a sprained thumb.
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0: and that as governor, I'm going to make certain that Tennessee is America's conservative leader, that we are the best place to live, to work, to rear your family, and to have great jobs for all of our kids to come home to.
1: Senator Blackburn, I just asked Clay this before, but I was wondering, as somebody who is on the Senate right now, how do you view Republicans' prospects going into this midterm as it stands, and what are you, from talking to your constituents in Tennessee, what are the top issues?
0: Yeah, and you know, Buck, right now, and we're talking to Tennesseans every single day and listening to them, one of the main things I've heard from people is they want heard. They want to know that their voices have been heard. And the top things that people are talking about is jobs, the economy, wages, and they're concerned about what has happened with inflation during the Biden years, and it has not come down as much as they had hoped. The price at the pump, the price of groceries. The second thing we hear a lot about is public safety. And people want to make certain that their communities are safe, that schools are safe for kids. They want to make certain that we're deporting illegal aliens, and they want to see support for law enforcement. So many people across our state have grown weary of this defund the police, letting violent criminals just have a revolving door. And they get picked up, they get charged, they get booked, and they let go, and these cashless bail policies. The third thing people are talking a lot about is educating our children and making certain that every child in our state, regardless of where they live, that they have access to a world-class education. One of the main topics. Other things that we hear a lot about are health care, election integrity, and infrastructure, making certain that we've got the infrastructure to be a world-class economy, and that our kids want to stay in Tennessee and make their American dreams come true.
2: I know a couple of things that are underway, and I'm going to get your take on them. Supreme Court decision on the birthright citizenship. You guys in the Senate are, having read what was done in the Supreme Court, you are reintroducing a banned birth tourism act. I know that in South Texas, there were hospitals advertising for people to come across and have babies there. And also, I'll also build on this, Todd Blanche is going to be at Senate Judiciary tomorrow. Do you expect for him to get confirmed? Tell us about both of those Senate priorities.
0: Yes. First of all, on the banned birth tourism bill, this is something I've worked on for about 3 years, and it amends the Immigration and Nationality Act. I actually introduced it last Congress. It is unseemly that people are getting a visa, coming into the country, having a baby, exiting the country with the baby that is a U.S. citizen, all their paperwork, and then they can come back here as a U.S. citizen for education. They are going to be coming back here for chain migration, etc. So ending that, about 33,000 babies a year are born through this process. So making birth tourism inadmissible for a visa and also a deportable offense. If you are found to be working with one of these companies that markets birth tourism, then you will immediately be deported. So that is something that, yes, the Tennesseans and the American people want to see that, and we are indeed pushing that legislation forward. When it comes to Todd Blanche and his hearing tomorrow, the hearing is going to take place. We will have one day where it is committee hearing and then another day where you're going to have the media and the Democrats that are all looking for clickbait. They're going to come in and they're going to harangue him and talk about how terrible he is and try to get their clickbait moment. And indeed, the hearing tomorrow, we know that some of them are going to be there playing to the reporters and trying to get some clickbait that they can put on social media and raise money off of.
1: Save America Act, Senator Blackburn.
0: Yes.
1: Where do you stand on this?
0: Well, we have been trying to get this. The group of us, the conservatives in the Senate, are called the steering committee, and I'm on that executive committee. And you've got Rick Scott and Mike Lee and Ted Cruz and Ron Johnson, Bernie Marino, Jim Banks, me. We are trying to find a way to get this done. I think what you will see us do next week is be on the floor talking a good bit about the Save America Act and why we need it. And pushing forward, we've decided maybe if we break this bill into parts and do it one thing at a time, take just a voter ID to the floor and get that process going. That may be the best way to get this across the finish line. But, you know, we're trying every way possible to get this passed, and we look forward to pushing to the point that we've got 51 votes and we can get it across the finish line.
2: Senator Marsha Blackburn, everybody get out and vote July 17th. That's this Friday in my home state and your state of Tennessee. We appreciate the time. Keep up the good work.
0: Delighted to be with you. Thanks so much. Bye now.
2: That is Senator Marsha Blackburn. I want to tell you, nearly every president we've had since 1948 has truly supported the alliance between Israel and the United States. That was the year Israel was founded 78 years ago. Whether it was President Kennedy in the early 60s, Reagan in the 80s, or Trump, the recognition of Israel's belief in democracy and freedom has been front and center in our relationship. We may be two nations thousands of miles apart, yet we're united by shared values of democracy, faith, freedom, and resilience. As America celebrates 250 years of independence, this year the International Fellowship of Christians and Jews, the IFCJ, encourages each of us to pray for wisdom in the elected officials of both nations, to have moral clarity in their words and actions for more national unity. The IFCJ has created a USA Israel flag pen for this very moment. It's yours free when you go online to flagpenifcj.org. That's flagpenifcj.org.
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2: In Clay and Buck, YouTube audience has a special treat. Oh, what a cutie pie. He is 14 months old.
1: 15 months. He's a big boy now.
2: Oh, he's saying dada.
1: You can say dada.
2: Oh, I think I scared him a little bit.
1: Say dada. Dada. He's going to, you got to check it out the YouTube. You'll see him. He's a little shy right now. I don't think he's been under this many lights in this kind of a situation before.
2: Now
1: he sees mama.
2: I will say, first of all, the lights are bright. It's also 180 degrees in New York City today. And if you're watching, he's waving to everybody. But his cheeks are super rosy red from just being out on the street. And I noticed that he had a little fan that was helping to protect him as well. So a lot of people out there dealing with some hot weather, including that cutie pie.
1: Indeed. Hey, buddy, how are you? He's being very chill right now. So, Clay, what else should we talk about? I'm just making sure that he's a happy guy.
2: We got Kamala Harris. If you're wondering to yourself, hey, where has Kamala gone? She went to a WNBA basketball game, and she was talking to them in the locker room.
1: Did she bump into Jesse Kelly there? Because I know that's where he likes to hang out.
2: This is the Los Angeles Sparks. Kamala Harris, cut 37. Fire it.
15: You are having an incredible impact. I travel our country. Young girls, boys, people of every gender, background, race, watch the W.
16: Yeah.
15: And understand how inspiring it is. So keep doing what you're doing. You guys are impacting people who you may never meet, people who may never know your names or mine. But they are aware of what you are doing, and it is giving them a sense of their value and their dignity and what they have a right to expect from this world. So congratulations on this game, but congratulations as much as anything else for the path you guys are charting. It is extraordinary to watch. That's it. I just... Together on three.
16: One, two, three, together!
1: Clay, I think Coach Kamala is ready to take over your Tennessee Vols. I think she's ready to go.
2: No WNBA team has ever visited the White House during Donald Trump's tenure, but they will show up and they will listen to Kamala Harris. And I'm curious, we got a caller, Dave in Iowa. Dave, are you inspired? Are you ready to run through a wall? Can you feel it in the depths of your soul, that big time speech that you got?
17: Hey, fellas, let's do this together, okay? That was absolutely bizarre. That's the sixth time I've heard this now. I saw it when I first walked in from at home last night from work, and I still can't figure out what her point was. But so, yeah, they don't want to be political. Now, look back last week, Clay, with the Coach White from the Indiana Fever.
2: Oh, yeah.
17: She wouldn't respond to that question in regards to members of Congress possibly getting involved in the treatment of certain players, right? You remember that.
2: Oh, yeah.
17: Yep. And then earlier in the week, the commissioner committed to going on a sports talk radio show and never showed up for that.
2: Yeah, Patrick was going to have on Kathy Engelbert, I believe is her name, and she backed out because... Thank you for the call, by the way, Dave. Buck, the WNBA is a part of America that has remained as woke as American big business was in the 2020s. And if you are sitting around wondering and thinking, oh, we've completely won this battle, there are still a lot of organizations like the WNBA that remain absolutely bonkers, insane in the way that they handle this.
1: Well, it was never successful as a financial entity, as a business to begin with. So why would it care about what the market says? It's not really a market-based entity. It's, as some have said, a charity.
2: Yeah, so it's a propaganda outlet in the left that has taken over in the world of sports. By the way, we got a cutie pie in here. I want to mention this.
1: He's talking about baby speed, just to be clear.
2: Yeah. Oh, yeah. Well, if you're watching,
1: we're in studio together. But he's talking about my 15-month-old.
2: We're in the same. We're in the same studio. Yes, I was not giving Buck compliments on how good he looks today. Yeah. How beautiful his eyes are. Clay Travis Law, Buck. We got a big debate coming right now as we try to figure out what's going to happen with CNN. You know I follow these media battles in a significant way. We got 12 different states suing to try to keep Paramount from buying Warner Brothers. It's all directly related to CNN. 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Go trust me, go check it out. 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Buck, I'm competing with that law dog guy who's taken over the entire world. Clay Travis Law, save it, use it, sign up for it.
1: Speed, can you say bye-bye to everybody for today? Can you say bye? He's waving, so if you watch on YouTube, you can see it, but can you say bye-bye? Bye-bye? We're still working on bye-bye. He's getting there, though. He's giving a really good wave. His wave is excellent.
2: Awesome. If you have not signed up for YouTube, go sign up for YouTube, and you will have an awesome baby boy to make you smile a little bit more hanging out with us here in studio. Is that a bribe? Yes, it is, in fact,
1: yes,
2: a bribe.
1: It is indeed. Go subscribe to the YouTube. Thanks, guys. First full day of 3 hours streaming, which is a lot of fun. Baby Speed is wanting a walk through Central Park and a nap. Say bye, everybody. Bye-bye.
18: Speaking truth and having fun. Clay Travis and Buck Sexton.
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24: News this hour at Town Hall. I'm Bob Agnew in Washington. More remembrances today on the Senate floor for U.S. Senator Lindsey Graham, who died over the weekend. Iowa Senator Joni Ernst noting Graham served in uniform for more than three decades before ever winning a seat in Congress.
25: He understood, in a way too few in Washington, D.C. do, what it costs to defend freedom. He was one of the loudest, most persistent voices this institution has seen on the importance of American leadership in this world.
24: And Graham's sister has been appointed to fulfill the remainder of his Senate term, which runs through January. Florida now set to execute its oldest inmate in modern history.
26: Dennis Socher is scheduled to receive a lethal injection this evening for the January 1st, 1982 killing of a woman he met at a New Year's Eve party. He would be the oldest Florida inmate executed in modern times, at least for now. Socher would be a week older than Dusty Ray Spencer, who was executed June 25th. But later this month, Florida is set to execute an 80-year-old prisoner who would be the state's first octogenarian to receive the death penalty. Florida has already carried out 9 executions this year, more than every other state combined. I'm Mike Kempen.
24: Supreme Court Justice Amy Coney Barrett has told lawmakers that a sharp increase in threats targeting her and other justices is increasingly encroaching on their personal and family lives. Barrett, along with liberal Justice Elena Kagan, testified to Congress today. It's a rare event to see members of the High Court on Capitol Hill testifying. With violence and intimidation on the rise nationwide, the two justices were seeking millions of dollars to enhance security to help keep judges safe around the country. On Wall Street right now, the Dow is struggling. It's off about 10 points. The NASDAQ up 261. More Town Hall.
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28: 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I'm Jim Dallas. The upcoming shutdown of a food manufacturing plant means dozens of workers are going to be out of a job here in Southern Nevada. Snack food maker Our Home has told state officials it's permanently closing its plant in the Northeast Valley on August 25th, making 61 employees jobless. The company's holdings include R.W. Garcia crackers and corn chips and Pop Secret popcorn. Our Home officials did not tell state officials the reason for that closure. Well, a week after enduring the hottest week of the year, Las Vegas could be about to enjoy some monsoonal moisture. The National Weather Service says there's about a 20% chance of thunderstorms today. But the best chance to get the wet stuff comes on Friday, when there's a 50% chance of rain. Clark County has activated the cooling stations at community centers, libraries, and other public buildings throughout the valley through Thursday. The cooling locations and their hours can be found online at helphopehome.org. A summer monsoon season runs from late June through September in southern Nevada, and forecasters say there's a 50% chance of more rain this year.
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28: 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The HOV lanes are going to be closed for improvements there as well.
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9: 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They don't know they're crazy. 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
1: It is live and local for a Tuesday. Good to have you with us as we continue to mourn the loss of Lindsey Graham. Darlene, his sister, was just sworn in to the United States Senate seat held by Lindsey Graham, who died over the weekend. Unbelievable. Here to sort it all out is Megan Barth, executive editor of the CaliforniaGlobe.com, and she joins us. Megan, first of all, I've got to ask you, what did you think of what happened over the weekend, your reaction to the loss of a true patriot in Lindsey Graham?
2: Well, I think I was shocked like everybody else. He had just gotten off a trip abroad, and there were numerous rumors flying around that it perhaps was a poisoning. That was the initial reaction by many in the Twitter sphere. But it was a sudden death. It looks more and more like a heart attack based on some preliminary reports that have been released. But again, just shocking. The seat will, of course, be held by his sister on the interim basis. And so I believe we can expect that seat, depending on if she remains and goes for re-election, will stay in Republican hands.
1: Any indication that there's going to be any change in South Carolina? South Carolina is still going to be a red state. Am I right?
2: Like I had just mentioned, I don't think we have to worry about losing a Senate seat there. As you know, the Democrats continue to vie to, overthrow the Senate or flip the Senate.
1: I want to bring you closer to home. Aaron Ford has been busy. He has now signed on to another one of those lawsuits. Can you talk a little bit about what you know?
2: And I reported on this morning at the California Globe. Attorney General Aaron Ford has joined yet another Democrat-led lawsuit, this time against the Paramount Discovery Warner Brothers or Warner Brothers Discovery merger. Attorney General Rob Bonta of California is leading the lawsuit. California is one of 12 states. Nevada is another state, Arizona, and just name a Democrat attorney general, and those states have signed on to this lawsuit to prevent the merger from going through, because the lawsuit, the plaintiffs, including Ford, contend that it violates antitrust laws and it would decrease the quality of films, the perspective of films, and the amount of films released by Hollywood studios, specifically with the merger of Paramount and Warner Brothers Discovery. Now, what's interesting is that the Democrats would not be suing if Netflix won the bidding war for the merger, because Netflix is run by Democrats, because Larry Ellison's son runs Paramount Skydance and won the bid in order to acquire Warner Brothers Discovery. That is why this lawsuit exists. Rob Bonta and Aaron Ford could care less about the wide-ranging perspectives in movies. Quite frankly, Aaron Ford was speaking very publicly against the First Amendment at an Aspen Institute just years ago. He was looking to quell free speech. He was not looking to expand free speech. So this lawsuit reeks of political retaliation. You have, Senator Warren of Massachusetts, that loon, coming out in favor of this lawsuit. And then, of course, you have all of the loons on the left that are in favor of this lawsuit. And again, there is no basis as far as how this violates antitrust laws, because no other countries, including our own, no other Department of Justice, including our own, found that this merger violated antitrust laws but Rob Bonta and Aaron Ford believe they know better. And this type of signing on to this lawsuit by Aaron Ford, again, indicates that Aaron Ford is a political animal. He is not necessarily an attorney general, nor would he be a governor that would lead with a blind approach to justice.
1: Megan,
2: everything Aaron Ford does is politically motivated. It is not necessarily constitutionally motivated or motivated by the will of all Nevadans instead of just a select few.
1: I'm just curious, do we know how Aaron Ford felt about the film tax credit that was before the legislature in the last session?
2: You know, I don't. He might have spoken publicly on it. I just don't recall. But it's an interesting, right? It would be interesting to see because right now what Paramount is threatening to do, and which they have every right to do, is pull their entire studio network out of Hollywood and move it to perhaps New Jersey or another state that would be welcoming to their business. You know, let's not forget that Hollywood has been dominated by the left for decades, and that's exactly what the left wants. Hollywood is their propaganda arm, and now that perhaps someone might think not exactly like them and have a different perspective and might bring actually a balanced perspective to movies, that's when Aaron Ford has a problem.
1: Again, Megan Barth joining us from the CaliforniaGlobe.com.
2: Let's not forget, Kevin, one more thing before we get off this topic.
1: Yeah.
2: This marks, I'm losing track, but we're talking dozens of lawsuits. I think this is now over his 50th lawsuit against the Trump administration or against corporations, but again, a politically motivated lawsuit. This lawsuit is expected to cost taxpayers an enormous amount of money on top of all the frivolous lawsuits that Aaron Ford has filed. And Aaron Ford refuses, and his office refuses, to release how much we have paid for his political charade.
1: And this is an attorney general who has been out of the state constantly during his current term. Am I right?
2: Yes, Aaron Ford has been out of the state more than he's been in the state, and he has been out of the state on luxury junkets. He has been out of the state campaigning. He has been out of the state fundraising. However, Gavin Newsom decided to fly in last week and campaign on behalf of Aaron Ford. Now, let me ask you, is there anyone in their right mind, and I must preface this question, in their right mind that thinks that Gavin Newsom is the star of the Democratic Party? A brilliant leader. If that were the case, you wouldn't have a net migration out of California and into Nevada and other states, including businesses. So it's not only people and businesses fleeing California, but they're fleeing to red states. Yet the Nevada Democrats believe that Governor Newsom, despite all of his failures and his investigations, is the one that's going to push Aaron Ford over the finish line.
1: That's incredible. That is absolutely incredible. What is the legal redress that Aaron Ford and these governors are seeking?
2: They just want to stop the merger. Period.
1: So this is. If they win, this is not one of these things where they're seeking, you know, monetary damages and things like that. They just want to stop the merger.
2: They just want to stop the merger. And from what I've read and from what I've reported, that in good faith, Paramount reached out to Attorney General Rob Bonta on numerous occasions for mediation. And Rob Bonta basically described their contact as blackmail. So this is what we're dealing with here. You aren't dealing with reasonably minded people. You aren't dealing with business people. Aaron Ford has never run a business. Rob Bonta has never run a business. They have lived off taxpayers predominantly their whole entire career. So they don't know how to negotiate. They don't want to negotiate. They are politically motivated, driven animals. And so they are using lawfare, as Aaron Ford has done on dozens of occasions, funded by taxpayer dollars, in order to not protect the consumer. There's no consumer protection in this whole... Their whole entire lawsuit, if you read it, and I did, is all of these suppositions. Well, the quality of the films are going to go down. Well, how do you know? How can you prove that? There won't be as many perspectives. Well, how do you know? They're certainly fine with monolithic perspectives. They're certainly fine if they're pushing democratic narratives and, you know, transgender individual programming onto our children. Totally fine with that. So the legal basis by which they are contending is on their opinion, their prediction, and not rooted in any precedent.
1: That is incredible. That is flat out incredible. I'd like to take you in a slightly different direction, because the president has announced that he's going to have a speech to the nation on Thursday. First of all, you have any feel for what kind of ground he's going to be covering?
2: Well, there's a couple different leaks that I've noticed. One has to do with the foreign interference and meddling in the 2020 election, which again handed Democrats wins across all the swing states that suddenly stopped counting ballots in the middle of the night, just the swing states. And then when you look on the swing states, you go to Georgia. And the second rumor I heard outside of the foreign meddling in the 2020 election was that the illegitimate elections of Senator Reverend Warnoff out of Georgia and his cohort, a senator in Georgia, and I don't know how to pronounce his last name. I think it's Ossoff or something like that. So you've got two illegitimately elected senators from Georgia out of the 2020 election. What happens now? I don't know. But according to what I've heard and seen on social media and elsewhere, those will be the two topics. And to address the nation, you know, at 6 p.m. or 9 p.m. Eastern, 6 p.m. Pacific, you know, on Thursday night is not something that is not important, meaning it's important for Trump to use prime time in order to address the nation. I will definitely be watching.
1: And I will be too. Your thoughts on what is going on in the Trump White House. There's all kinds of talk that we're getting closer to a deal in Iran. We've got problems in the Straits. Your thoughts on what's going on there right now today. We've been teased before that we're getting closer and closer to a deal, but are we?
2: You know, you don't negotiate with terrorists, number one. And I think that Iran, they've gone through three different iterations of spokespeople and leaders that are working with the Trump administration. This is round three. And these negotiators on behalf of the Iranian regime don't seem to be any better than the radicals in round one and two. They're still launching rockets. They're still, you know, trying to blow things up. They're still trying to interfere with the Strait of Hormuz. So you don't have people coming to the table, specifically on the Iran side, that seemingly want a deal. it seems like they kind of want to be blown off the map. And, you know, perhaps that will happen. And you have some Republicans calling for that. Just finish the job, right? I mean, we've destroyed their military. We destroyed their ability to enrich uranium. We destroyed their efforts to obtain a nuclear weapon, unlike the Obama administration, which put them on a fast track to get a nuclear weapon. And so, you know, you can check all the boxes as far as success, but at the end of the day, we're still looking at elevated gas prices, even though a lot of that has to do with the California refineries shutting down, but in Nevada specifically. But across the country, the Strait of Hormuz is, you know, the number one, basically, strait to, you know, transport fuel. And all of this meddling by these third round of Iran negotiators into opening that strait is, you know, playing into the hands of Democrats. And so you got to say, geez, I wonder why.
1: That's amazing. That is absolutely amazing. Megan, we're going to let you go. Thank you so much. You've been writing a great deal. What are you writing for tomorrow?
2: Oh, I don't know, Kevin. Sometimes it just falls in my lap.
1: I love it.
2: I'm never short on news. I can tell you that, especially in this environment.
1: Indeed, indeed. Megan, always good to visit with you. If folks want to find out more about what you're writing about, what you're talking about online, where would they go?
2: CaliforniaGlobe.com.
1: You make it easy. You make it easy. You have a good rest of your week, and we'll talk with you again next Tuesday.
2: Very good, Kevin. I look forward to it. Thank you.
1: Thank you, dear. Megan Barth, CaliforniaGlobe.com. Stick around. More to do as we continue. We're going to talk about Georgia and Instagram and all the stuff that's out there right now. We'll get to that and a whole bunch more. Man, this is getting scary about the 2020 election. We'll do that and a whole bunch more coming up on AM 670 KMZQ.
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1: 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If you've been thinking about buying or selling a home, now is your opportunity. Make the call right now. Do not wait. 702-412-1846. We make it very, very easy for you. One of the things I know that we've talked, you and I have talked about off air a lot, about what happened to 2022.
9: Yes.
1: And, or 2020 rather. That everybody always says, well, we don't have any evidence. We got no evidence. Well, the fact is that now we're getting information. We're getting data points, are we not?
9: The data is out there. Numbers are what the numbers say. And I think this is something that President Trump is going to be talking about on Thursday. And a lot of people are saying, well, why is he going back? Why is he revisiting this? Because we cannot have this. They literally stopped counting the votes in the middle of the night. And then there were vote drops that came in. Donald Trump was ahead in four of those states. And it's statistically impossible to really imagine that he would lose with the numbers that we're about ready to throw out there.
1: Yeah, this is amazing stuff. We'll get to it in just a couple of minutes. But the information that's coming in is incredible. Call your friends. Tell them they need to be listening over the course of the next couple of minutes. Stick around. More to do as we continue on AM 670 KMZQ.
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12: The Major League Baseball All-Star break could not come at a better time for the Athletics. They finished out the first half of their season on a 9-game losing streak and have dropped 13 of their last 14 games. Adding injury to insult, star first baseman Nick Kurtz will miss the All-Star game after being placed on the IL with a sprained thumb. The most prestigious poker tournament in the world has established a final table. 9,208 card players from all over the world ponied up $10,000 for chips and a chair over the last 12 days for a shot at becoming a Poker World Champion. Yesterday, the field was whittled down to 9 players, all guaranteed at least $1 million. 22-year-old Spokane, Washington resident Lucas Jumalon has built a more than 100 million chip lead heading to the final table. They get a 3-week break before returning to Paris, Las Vegas on August 3rd. A new world champion will be crowned 2 days later.
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9: And at 12:32, as we check out your roadways right now, got a stalled vehicle on the ramp as you merge from 215 South over to the Lake Mead Freeway on ramp. Entry incidents, 11 North at College Drive in Henderson, 11 North at Las Vegas Boulevard downtown at the Spaghetti Bowl, and watch for a crash causing a little bit of congestion, 15 South. That's at mile marker 105. Now you're up to date with on-time traffic.
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4: 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Call 702-482-1846. We've been talking, well, the nation has been talking about how the election of 2020 was stolen. And, you know, it's incredible that people want to refuse to actually believe it. But the numbers are starting to come in, and they're damning.
5: They truly are. And we all thought this on the night of the election. And face it, that's why a lot of MAGA people showed up on the certification day on January 6th in Washington, D.C., and were very upset because it just was statistically impossible. And what I found on Instagram, Kevin, this is from a podcast called The Eric Conversation. It's on Instagram. You guys can
4: check it out.
5: Yeah, you guys can see it for yourself. But he's got a statistician on there. There's a little bit of crosstalk on there, but it's only for a few seconds. Don't be distracted by that. But this statistician is talking about the impossibility, like 1 in 11 million odds. 1 in 11 million. Now, the odds of getting a hole-in-one in golf, Kevin, are 1 in 12,000. And I've been playing for 50 years, and I still don't have one. So I don't know if that says anything about my game, but okay. So 1 in 11 million is a lot, and Trump was leading in four swing states. In Georgia, he was up 8% with 83% of the vote in. He had a 99% chance of statistically winning that. In Pennsylvania, he was up by 16.2% with 64% of the vote in. Again, a 99% chance of winning. In Michigan, he was up by 10.4% with 59% of the vote in. That's 97% victory. And in Wisconsin, he was up 4.9% with 82% in. Again, a 97% probability of winning. All of those numbers come from when they stopped counting. Trump was ahead by those margins. The next day, the next few days, he ended up losing every one of them. And, listen for yourself. This is from the statistician on the Eric Conversation.
6: Believe whatever you want about the 2020 election, but this guy up here brought extraordinary receipts.
7: That the election of 2020 was just stolen. Was just outright stolen. So look at this. The odds of Trump winning these swing states, decisive states, Georgia, Pennsylvania, Michigan, Wisconsin, when they stopped counting the votes and they sent all the ballot
6: watchers
7: home.
6: Remember when they just
7: home.
6: Stopped counting
7: Georgia,
6: in the middle of the night?
7: He was up by 8 points.
6: Seems
7: and
6: strange, didn't it?
7: Statistical prospects of winning, let's see, winning the states before vote counting, up by 8 points and 83%. Oh, I see. He was up by 8 points. 83% of the votes had been counted. That means Trump had a 99% chance of winning Georgia. Yet he didn't, they said.
6: If you recall,
7: Pennsylvania,
6: China's
7: Trump was up by 16 points when he stopped counting.
6: Because Trump was predicted to win. 64%
7: of the vote was in. Also, 99% Trump would win Pennsylvania. But he didn't, they said. Michigan, Trump was up by 10 points when they stopped counting, sent everyone home. 59% of the votes were in. Trump had a 97% statistical chance of winning Michigan. But he didn't, they said. Wisconsin, Trump was up by 5 points. 82% of the vote was in. He had a 97%.

0: 87% of winning Wisconsin. But he didn't, they said. And when we look at these four collectively, and they said he lost all four, what are the statistical odds of that? 1 in 11 million. 0.000009%. And yet, what happened to anyone who objected, who said, this looks sketch to me?
1: Say whatever you want
0: to
1: say.
0: I want to challenge this. And of course, it's still happening today.
2: Very interesting.
3: You know, I love the people who are deniers on this thing, who end up saying, oh, that can't be. Well, it can be. The numbers don't lie.
2: Well, and this is what a lot of us on the conservative side, those who voted for Donald Trump in 2020, just had a real bitter taste in our mouth. And that's why it was on the fly. And a lot of people said, hey, we're just going to go and we're going to let our grievance be known. We're going to legally protest because we have that right here in the United States of America on January 6th. Now, there were a few people that got out of hand, but we know that there were at least 27 FBI agents in that crowd that were instigating people. They opened up the doors for the U.S. Capitol for people to storm in. And they weren't even storming in. They were just walking around going, hey,
3: they were being invited.
2: They were invited in, exactly. And when we look at the odds of this, we all felt that because we all went to bed going, I feel pretty good about it. They stopped. Oh, okay, that's strange. That's never happened before. But, okay, he's got a 99% chance of winning in every one of these swing states. And he lost them all because it took, I don't know how many days for them to, you know, get him over the hump. But that middle-of-the-night drop, when they let all of the observers go home, that's when they came in with all those ballots, and that's exactly why they don't want ID today. People need to wake up. If you really want this country to be the country that we've lived in our entire lives, you cannot let the DSA take over the Democratic Party and gain power and then destroy this nation that's 250 years old.
3: So what is going to happen? Is anything going to happen? Is this going to be just an interesting footnote? Or is something going to actually happen as a result of this?
2: It's a good question. I thought that when Tulsi Gabbard, she has released a lot of things before she left to take care of her family. But and this is where we're getting a lot of these numbers. The numbers just don't lie. It's a data point. And a 1 in 11 million, that kind of odds doesn't happen. I mean, I don't know what the odds are of winning a lottery. It's probably similar, but it does happen, but it's not likely in an election like this. It just, all four of them, does that make any sense at all?
3: Well, here's the problem, as I see it. That we've got an election coming up on November 3rd, and we've got to worry that this doesn't happen again. Trump is not on the ballot, but a lot of MAGA candidates are on the ballot, and the big question is, how do we prevent this from happening again?
2: I think the best start is ID. You must show an ID.
3: Question 7.
2: That's on the ballot. It already passed in the last election cycle. It has to pass again. And then at least here in the state of Nevada, you will have an ID. You will have to present an ID to vote in the election. Now, the blue states are not going to do that. So go out, vote on question 7. Vote yes on that if you really want honesty in elections, because short of that, they're going to keep on manipulating, and they're going to use that propaganda wing, the media, and they're going to use the courts, and they're just going to continue to whittle away at the United States of America as we've known it. And these Democratic socialists, they make moderate Democrats look like Republicans.
3: It's incredible what has happened to our nation. And you know, the Dems say, well, we have no evidence. We have no evidence. We've got evidence. It's right here.
2: It's plenty of it.
3: Stick around. More to do. We'll be talking more about this and a whole bunch more. Also, we'll be talking about the passing of Lindsey Graham and a whole lot more on AM 670 KMZQ.
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3: Tell you what let's do. Let's go to the phones. Where are we going? Where you want to go first?
2: Let's go to J.D.
3: Yeah.
2: Yeah, because I'm sure he's got something to say about the stats that we just threw out there. J.D.
3: What about it, J.D.?
18: You were talking about, you and Megan, about A-Ron and his escapades, right?
3: Yes.
18: I have a favor to ask of you. The next time maybe you talk to the governor or one of his close aides, you might want to bring up for me the fact that he sued Walgreens, if you remember, for the opioid problem. And he got a lawsuit, he got a judgment against Walgreens for $285 million. And while he was the majority leader in 2017, he removed the caps on what lawyers would get for lawsuits. And he gave this lawsuit to his firm that he worked for, Eglett and Adams, without putting it out for a bid. Basically, Walgreens settled the case for the $285 million. So his former law firm, or presently, I don't know if he was working at the time as attorney general still, only I couldn't be working then. But his former law firm, which I'm sure he'll go back to when he loses, was picked to handle the case against Walgreens. You know what their fee was for filing paperwork?
3: How much? How much?
18: Walgreens settled. They didn't go to court. Their fee was, I just wrote it down here, $165 million.
3: Whoa. That's still a lot of dough.
18: So I would appreciate it if you'd bring that up to the governor if he intends to use that against him. I think it's a point that should be brought up. And Jim was talking a little bit about the FBI guys. I sort of remember also that Kash Patel stated that an additional 274 FBI agents were in. It was admitted after the fact, a couple of years later, in with the January 6s. Now, don't they have an obligation as a law enforcement officer to help the Capitol Police?
2: You would think.
18: Yeah. So if they were, as Kash Patel said, an additional 274, they were in dereliction of their duties by not providing any assistance to the Capitol Police, who were outmanned and outgunned. And I was also wondering about Megan, when you remember, maybe 3 or 4 months ago, she talked about Arizona getting paid to count our votes, and she filed paperwork to get some information. And I don't think, unless I missed it, she ever reported back on what happened there.
3: I have not seen anything back on that. Well, we got to run because we got some breaking news we want to get to you here in just a minute. More to come as we continue on AM 670 KMZQ.
19: 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Clay Travis and Buck Sexton at 9. Kevin Wall at noon. Wayne Allen Root, afternoons at 3. 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
2: Yeah, the Trump administration officials have told Immigration and Customs Enforcement, ICE, the officers to suspend most vehicle stops after two deadly shootings within a week. We heard about the one last week in Houston. Well, there was another one in Maine yesterday. 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Now, it's a suspension, and it's not absolute. There are a little bit of wiggle room there for exceptions, but that's the latest policy.
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27: 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I'm Bob Agnew in Washington.
1: The president discussing the future of U.S.-Iraq relations today, and we get a frontline seat from correspondent Willie Nelson.
5: Meeting with Iraq's prime minister in the Oval Office, President Trump highlighted a changing relationship between the two countries.
6: Well, we don't think we need the military there anymore. It's a very big operation, and what we do have is the oil companies are all going in now, and they're doing partnerships with Iraq, and they're getting along very well. The relationship is a whole big relationship where we don't need the military there.
5: The president says America's interests in the region are increasingly being advanced through economic partnerships. Willie Nelson, The White House.
1: President Trump told reporters last night that the U.S. is reasserting its control over the Strait of Hormuz.
6: We're hitting them very heavy tonight, as you know. We're hitting them. We have tremendous amounts of ammunition. We have numbers that we haven't had in years. And we're hitting them very hard, and it'll continue, and we'll see what happens.
1: Meantime, the president's upgrading his plan to recoup the U.S. investment in securing the strait.
6: I want to be reimbursed because we're protecting a very rich portion of the world. We're spending money. And so what we've done is we are going to be reimbursed for protection.
1: And now the president says rather than his original plan of charging a 20% U.S. reimbursement fee, Gulf states instead will be making investments in the U.S. economy. The sister of the late South Carolina Senator Lindsey Graham has now been sworn in to fill his seat just 3 days after his passing over the weekend. Here's correspondent Bernie Bennett.
8: Darlene Graham was appointed by South Carolina Governor Henry McMaster on Monday to fill the remaining months of her brother's term. She was sworn in at the Senate on Tuesday. A separate special election will be held next month to pick a new Republican nominee in the general election for Lindsey Graham's seat, as he had been seeking a fifth term this year. Darlene Graham will be the state's first female senator. She has not previously held public office. Bernie Bennett, Washington.
1: More of these stories at townhall.com.
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2: 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I'm Jim Dallas. The upcoming shutdown of a food manufacturing plant means dozens of workers are going to be out of a job here in southern Nevada. Snack food maker Our Home has told state officials it's permanently closing its plant in the Northeast Valley on August 25th, making 61 employees jobless. The company's holdings include R.W. Garcia crackers and corn chips and Pop Secret popcorn. Our Home officials did not tell state officials the reason for that closure. Well, a week after enduring the hottest week of the year, Las Vegas could be about to enjoy some monsoonal moisture. The National Weather Service says there is about a 20% chance of thunderstorms today, but the best chance to get the wet stuff comes on Friday, when there's a 50% chance of rain. Clark County has activated the cooling stations at community centers, libraries, and other public buildings throughout the valley through Thursday. The cooling locations and their hours can be found online at helphopehome.org. A summer monsoon season runs from late June through September in southern Nevada, and forecasters say there's a 50% chance of more rain this year.
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13: 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Look, nobody stands up. These people are crazy, I'm telling you. They're crazy.
14: That's the thing about crazy people. They don't know they're crazy. That's what makes them crazy. Number one.

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1: Hour number two, live and local for a Tuesday. It's a news-making Tuesday because there's all kinds of stuff going on. Obviously, there is news relative to Lindsey Graham and his sister, who has now become a U.S. Senator, Darlene. We'll get to that and a whole bunch more. But first, before we get to Tom Del Beccaro from the People's Republic of California, I want to check in with gentleman Jim Dallas. We got breaking news.
2: Yeah, Fox News is reporting that Donald Trump has dropped the 20% toll that he was going to be charging all those boats, ships trying to get through the Strait of Hormuz as a means of escorting them through the U.S. military. And they said it would have costed somewhere around $30 million for that 20% fee for some of the larger ships that are going through there. But Trump has dropped that, and it sounds like the art of the deal. The blockade, however, will continue. That's the latest from Fox.
1: Very, very good. Tom Del Beccaro, what do you make of it, my friend?
3: Hey, great to be on with you, Kevin. Look, at the end of the day, that affects gasoline prices. If anybody charges on either side, or it's slowed down in any respect. So that was something that had to go by the wayside. The goal is to keep oil in the $75 to $80 a barrel range as this is going on, so as not to derail the midterms.
1: I'm curious what you think of the job the president has done. It's been an on-again, off-again, on-again, off-again ceasefire. We're just within inches of the goal line, and yet it's still not happening. What do you make of the job the president's done?
3: Well, I certainly supported this effort. At the end of the day, I have said for 20 years that Iran's the most dangerous country in the world, because although Russia and China have far more weapons, Iran is the one who's crazy enough to do things. And you're witnessing it not only with the murder of so many tens of thousands of their own, but the fact that they will shoot drones and missiles at every country within reach. So they have to be stopped. No one who's ever really paid close attention to this can seriously think that allowing them to have long-range missiles or nuclear weapon wouldn't be the most dangerous thing the world ever faced. But there are many people who are either grandstanders or have their head in the sand willing to say that. At the end of the day, there was about 60,000 IRCG in Iran. And quite honestly, without their dying, you have a long-term and a continuing festering problem. Yes, you can take away their weapons, but if they go back to earning $1 billion a day, it doesn't take them long to rebuild things. So at the end of the day, you can't make a deal with these people. They, as Trump said, the MOU was a test. They failed it, but they're always going to fail it. They're never going to be truthful. And it's either regime change or bust, to be realistic.
1: So how do we do regime change when you've got people who know that 32,000 citizens were killed by the Iranian government?
3: You have to eliminate about 45,000 of the IRCG until you get to the very bottom of their ranks who aren't as active. You have to allow Israel to decapitate far lower among their regime heads. That just has to happen. It's not enough to bomb their ports, because if you leave the same people in place, they can still give orders for fifth generation warfare, which is to give money to create problems within the United States, for instance, on campuses, to allow them to continue to try to hack American financial and corporate systems and everything else that they've been doing for many months, and to activate cells in the United States. This is a unfortunate war against a very dangerous regime. Now, Trump has removed the danger in Venezuela. He may be removing the danger in Cuba, but as we approach the 2030s with quantum computing, the risks to the United States are immeasurable, and you got to have less bad guys, and it's that simple.
1: Does that mean U.S. boots on the ground?
3: In Iran, to take it over? No. I mean, Iran's too big and mountainous and very difficult. But we can't say no to Israel. You can't say you can't do anything. It was Israel who started this process of decapitation of their leadership. People need to remember that this is a grafted takeover. The Persians that live there, that make up the 80-85% of the people, are not Islamic. They want out from underneath this. So you have to kill so many of them and bring it down so much so, and leave very few in charge, that it can happen. And you have to destroy their communication abilities. They're not all in one place. They're not all in Tehran. They are throughout the country. Iran knows where they are. And at the end of the day, we're going to have to allow Israel to go unfettered to do this job. Or we can decide not to do it and face a very dangerous 2030s, an immeasurably dangerous 2030s, because as technology grows and quantum computing goes, and if Iran is giving those directives, they can shut things down. They shut down Stryker, a very large American company, hacked them. They do this every day. I have a close friend who runs, a large American company that provides the security, internet security, computer security for 30% of the Fortune 500. There are thousands and thousands of hacking attempts a day, 40% of which come from Russia, North Korea, China, and Iran. And that's only going to get more dangerous as quantum computing comes in, which is thousands and thousands of times more powerful than the computers we have now.
1: Hey, Tom, let me ask you, has Israel given any indication at all that they're willing to do the dirty work of cleaning up Iran?
3: Well, remember, it was Israel that killed, that went into Gaza. It was Israel that used the, the
1: cell beepers. Yeah, the cell phones. And
3: the cell phone in Lebanon. It was Israel that bombed a Hamas leader in Tehran. They know where these people is. Mossad is throughout Iran because Iran is mostly against the leadership, the people. So it's possible to recruit people. Israel didn't want to stop. It was Trump that made everybody stop. I understand why he did. Keep this in mind. The Middle East will never be the same. Trump has reorganized the Middle East. It's everybody against Iran. When you have Israeli material defending the UAE against Iran, the whole world is different. These are all good things. But Iran remains the most dangerous country in the world because they're beyond fanatical.
1: Wow. Wow. Tom Del Beccaro joining us. We're going to take a look ahead in Iran. We're also going to talk about the passing of Lindsey Graham. We'll do that. Oh, and what is Gavin Newsom doing in the Silver State? We'll talk about that as well as we continue on AM 670 KMZQ.
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1: Dream on, dream on, dream on. Tom Del Beccaro joining us, talking about what's been going on. The president has been busy. We'll talk about that a little bit later on. I'm just curious your thoughts on the passing of Lindsey Graham. A total shock, I think, to all of us.
3: Yeah, heart disease is a very serious thing. Lindsey Graham was one of a kind. He was willing to say the things that many Republicans didn't have the backbone to say. He did a lot of the work that many Republicans are not willing to do, and that includes in international affairs. He went to these places. He didn't read memos. He went to those places and met with people and made his own judgment. At times, he made deals with the Democrats. Since we live in a Senate that has a filibuster, sometimes you have to make deals. But he was truly one of a kind. I met him once when I was running against Kamala Harris. He gave me a hard time in a jovial manner about me having to have answers to certain things. But he was a character, and he's going to be missed because I just don't see who among the Republicans is going to work as hard as he did on international affairs or sometimes say what needs to be said without fear.
1: A name that has come up just in the last 24 hours has been Nikki Haley. I don't know whether she has said she wants the permanent job, if there is a six-year permanent job. What do you think of Nancy Mace and people like that? You got anybody you like?
3: Well, Nikki Haley, when she was at the UN, was very good. I was unimpressed with her presidential campaign. I don't know why what she got out of it. She didn't come away with it being known for signature issues. I don't think Nancy Mace is going to make it. I think President Trump will endorse somebody and make the difference in this race.
1: I'm just curious. Are there any names that stick out for you?
3: Honestly, no. I would like, there is a younger congressman that Trump talked about. I like the idea of somebody young.
1: Somebody young, kind of a new generation?
3: Yeah, who will stay there a long time instead of Republicans having to worry to spend money on the race. But that's just the old party chairman in me wanting to do something along those lines.
1: Are you surprised that politics moves a whole lot faster in South Carolina than it does in places like, well, like the People's Republic of California?
3: I like their system. We used to, until senators used to be chosen by the legislature of the states. Then we had an amendment taking it away to popular vote. But then you have states like where if someone dies, then the person is chosen by the governor. And then you have states where, like Kentucky, where they just have an election. This is a hybrid. You have a temporary choice, and then you have an election. I prefer that method.
1: And by the way, Darlene was sworn in. The sister of Lindsey Graham was sworn in just about an hour ago. So they
3: very necessary because Mitch McConnell isn't able to be in session. So her vote is very necessary if something comes up.
1: And you're assuming something is up. Nothing is up Senate.
3: He's not physically showing up to work. So that's it. That's what's going on.
1: Wow. Wow. Hey, I've got to ask you in our final couple of minutes, got to ask you about Gavin Newsom and what he's doing. He showed up in Nevada last weekend to stump for Aaron Ford in the governor's race. What is he up to in our state?
3: Well, if you're running for president, this is what you do. You go help lesser level candidates around the country. You do them favors, and then they do favors back for you, presumably. I tend to think Gavin Newsom has peaked. It's been exposed at too many levels. The current fight with California and Paramount, it could be the final blow, chasing away a huge studio out of Hollywood. You know, obviously movies are a signature industry in California that has been dying. It's gone down by as much as a third in the last, I don't know how many years, but it is in a lot of trouble, and they have picked a fight. This Rob Bonta, who is just pathetic. He has no business being attorney general, none. And he just, this is an attack on Paramount because the Ellisons are involved, which makes it Trump related. But I think Newsom has peaked early because his policies are so bad, and his nationwide tax the rich thing may help him in his with the radicals, but it doesn't help him with independents.
1: And by the way, Aaron Ford, the AG here in Nevada, signed on to that that lawsuit with Bonta.
3: Yeah, and so I'll interview you. Why would a studio shoot anything in Nevada if that's the way they're going to be?
1: Yeah. No, good point. Good point.
3: It's insane.
1: I'm just curious, what is the redress being sought? Other than
3: they think that this combined effect of these companies will hurt consumers. That's what antitrust is about. Well, okay, I could have understood that 20 years ago. But that's not the world we live in today. The world we live in today has these streaming services, and it is a much diversified thing. So the truth is, it is the studios who have changed. I personally know this, having represented a director and been in a movie. Studios now try all they can do to make movies between $5 and $10 million. The blockbusters don't happen as much, and the amount of time people spend in theaters is down. Everybody knows this. So the idea that these older Paramount and Warner Brothers represent a risk is just false. But that's not what they're after here. They are fighting Trump, not helping citizens, just fighting Trump.
1: It's sad. And by the way, our AG now wants to be our governor. And
3: yeah, that would be a bad thing.
1: That would be a very bad thing for the state of Nevada. Tom, if people want to check out your podcast, what you're writing about, what you're talking about, where can they go? Where can they find you?
3: They can go to TomDell.com, or they can go to PoliticalVanguard.com. My latest at Town Hall, I did a piece on demonstrating that the main policies of the Democratic Socialists of America are the main policies that Biden had during his term. So the DSA is the natural offspring of today's Democrat Party.
1: Tom, always good to visit with you. Thank you, my friend. You
3: stay, all right, talk to you soon.
1: Stay cool over there, okay?
3: I will. Take care.
1: There you go. Tom Del Beccaro, the former chair of the Republican Party in the state of California. Hard to believe that Republicans actually ruled in California at one time, believe it or not. Stay where you are. More to do as we continue on AM 670 KMZQ.
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17: The most prestigious poker tournament in the world has established a final table. 9,208 card players from all over the world ponied up 10 grand for chips and a chair over the last 12 days for a shot at becoming a poker world champion. Yesterday, the field was whittled down to 9 players, all guaranteed at least $1 million. 22-year-old Spokane, Washington resident Lucas Jumalon has built a more than 100 million chip lead heading to the final table. They get a 3-week break before returning to Paris, Las Vegas on August 3rd. A new world champion will be crowned 2 days later. The Major League Baseball All-Star break could not come at a better time for the Athletics. They finished out the first half of their season on a 9-game losing streak and have dropped 13 of their last 14 games. Adding injury to insult, star first baseman Nick Kurtz will miss the All-Star game after being placed on the IL with a sprained thumb.
15: The Vegas Sports Report is brought to you by
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2: Couple of injury accidents at 132, Interstate 11 northbound at Las Vegas Boulevard downtown, also 15 south at mile marker 105. Watch for a stalled vehicle as you merge from the Southern Beltway 215 south at Lake Mead, and a road hazard, that's 215 northbound at Russell Road. Now you're up to date with on-time traffic. 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

0: 6 o'clock our time, and don't know precisely what he's going to be talking about, but we'll all learn together on Thursday. He was busy, though, yesterday signing an executive order relative to Utah.
1: Governor of Utah, and we have a lot of other very high representatives from Utah, at least mostly from Utah. And we're doing something very dramatic and very important for the people of Utah and the people of our country, because many people use it. We're terminating certain monuments. They call it monuments, not the ones we have outside, but these are large thousands of acres. It's a total of almost 3 million acres, and we're going to be discussing it. But in fact, I think we'll start discussing it right now before I sign. After that, we're going to be signing two documents that are close to 1.5 million acres each. And Governor, do you want to say a few words about what we're doing and explain it to the press?
2: Yeah, well, thank you, Mr. President. This is a big day for Utah. The president did something very similar several years ago during his first term. Of course, the monuments were re-expanded under the past administration. And this matters to Utah. We believe that under the Antiquities Act, it's very clear that these monument designations are supposed to be the smallest area possible to protect the antiquities, and these multi-million acre monuments that are bigger than the state of Delaware certainly do not fit that designation. Now we definitely care about protecting these antiquities, and we'll continue to do so. The problem is with these giant monument designations, there are no resources that come with those. We have 9 monuments in Utah. 7 of them are around 700 acres to 7,000 acres. That's what this was meant to be, not millions of acres as what happened with Grand Staircase Escalante and Bears Ears. And so we're grateful that the president has made a determination that we need to right-size these monuments. Again, this does not remove the other protections that already exist in those areas, just making the monuments more manageable so that we have the resources necessary to continue to protect these antiquities. I know we have the Deputy Secretary of the Department of Interior here with us. Kay, is there anything you'd like to add?
3: I'll just say the Antiquities Act is 120 years old, but the first monument that was created was only 1,200 acres. So if you think about it, since then, President Clinton, President Obama, and President Biden have increased the acreage in the state of Utah and locked those acres up, over 3 million acres.
1: For nobody to use, right? You can't do anything. You can't go hunting. You can't go fishing. You can't do anything. You can virtually not even walk on it.
3: That's exactly right, sir. So
1: right.
3: You were remedying that.
1: I remember. Yeah, I do remember. I have a great memory.
2: And Mr. President, I know Senator.
1: And this Lee's is actually better than the first time.
2: It is better. Yeah, Senator Lee's been very involved, I know, in conversing with you.
1: Good. That's true. Mike, go ahead.
4: Smallest area compatible with the objects to be protected. That's always been the standard under the Antiquities Act. President Biden, President Clinton, and President Obama overlooked that standard. President Trump is fixing it today.
1: You had, thanks, Mike. You had something to say I thought that was very important.
5: Celeste.
6: Well, I think it's worth noting for the press in the room that both of these monuments were created over the unanimous opposition of Utah's federal delegation, our governors,
7: county commissioners,
6: the locals who are worried about losing multiple uses on these federal lands. And we're standing here with the governor, the speaker of the Utah House, the entire Utah federal delegation supporting a president listening to the people of Utah and saying, we know you value this land, you want it used for multiple use and not locked up. And so this is a very different process than how the monuments were created.
1: Well, they took the land away from the people, quite honestly, it was ridiculous. And I remember Orrin Hatch, before he passed away, was a great guy, he was a friend of mine, and he felt so strongly about this. And we signed, and then they terminated it after they got in office, which was crazy, and we're putting it back, but we're actually giving more than we did the first time back to the people of Utah. Please, go ahead.
5: Couldn't say it better than Representative.
7: May I point something out? I think people don't understand. Utah is over 2/3 owned by the federal government. These counties where these monuments are at are over 90% federal land. When people make decisions about this 2,000 miles away, you can see how that steps on the local people who only control about 5 or 10% of the land with local government. So not only do you have all these dynamics, you have an economy, you can't pave roads, you can't build schools, you can't pay fire people, police.

0: Department because of this dynamic of 95% federal lands. The other part of that is, Utahns will tell you, they love these lands. They manage them better than people 2,000 miles away. So if this is about good management, it really should be done in Utah by people who have demonstrated over decades and decades and decades and generations that they're good managers of this land.
1: Great. There you have it. There you have it. The president. This is one of those stories that you say, well, wait a minute. What's the big deal with Utah? The fact is, we have a federal lands crisis as well. And the fact that the president's willing to do something like this, sign an executive order in Utah, maybe he would do the same thing for Governor Joe Lombardo and the state of Nevada.
2: Yeah, I think 87% of the land in Nevada is owned by the federal government. So, yeah. I mean, and they were trying to gobble up land in Utah as well.
1: Wow. 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
1: It is Live and Local. Another scorcher of a day. But can I tell you, it's a wonderful, wonderful place that we live in. The problem is nobody ever wants to admit it. But Jim, this is incredible. CNBC came up with some numbers. What do you got?
2: Well, a lot of people think that CNBC is not as political as the other NBC-affiliated networks. Of course, MSNBC is now MS Now. That's
1: yuck.
2: Yeah, exactly. But they have proven themselves to be very political by coming up with a survey of the 10 worst states in the country to live. Now, their criteria, and again, they could have made the criteria anything they wanted, but according to CNBC, their criteria looking at these states was crime rates, air quality, healthcare access, worker protections, and civil rights laws. So that was their main criterion. Well, guess what? The 10 worst states, according to CNBC, to live in are all Republican-led states. Tennessee, they say, is
1: how can that be?
2: Tennessee, the worst state to move to? You're telling me.
1: I've lived there. I loved it.
2: Tennessee is one of the best states. In fact, it's probably number one as being good, not number one for being bad. And 42,400 people, that was the net increase of population in 2025. In 1 year, Tennessee added 42,000. So people don't want to, they want to pay a state income tax in California, which I think is as much as 13%. Texas was number two on CNBC's as the worst place to live. Texas added 67,000 people last year. Indiana, three. The only anomaly on this, Indiana gained 12,000 people. Louisiana was the only one that lost a population and is in this this worst list, 14,000 they lost. Georgia, Utah, Missouri, Alabama, Oklahoma, and Arkansas. That rounds up the top 10 list of the worst places to live in, according to CNBC. Meanwhile, we look at California. Do you realize 229,000 people moved out of California last year?
1: Because they all moved here. I mean, I look, when I'm driving around and I look at a stoplight and I see
2: everywhere.
1: All the license plates are Cali.
2: They always go. They either go way too slow or way too fast. But that's a whole other issue when you're on the roads. New York didn't make the list either. 137,000 people moved out of New York. Illinois lost 40,000 people. Not on the list. New Jersey.
1: Where did they come up with these numbers?
2: Again, the criteria was crime rates, and that was one of the air quality. Now, when you think of California, do you think California has low crime rates? I don't.
1: No.
2: I had a car stolen there in 1984 at the Santa Monica Pier. Air quality. Does that sound like California?
1: No.
2: Nope. Healthcare access. We know about all the fraud which is going on in California. So, yeah, it just does not make any sense. I mean, it goes on and on. But the point is CNBC, they used to stick to the numbers. But I guess since MSNBC is no longer under their wing, maybe some of the people that were working for MSNBC in the background, the producers and a lot of the news writers and everything, maybe they just stayed under the umbrella and started working for CNBC, because this list does not make any sense, because 9 of the 10 states that they say are the worst, 9 of the 10 have gained population, where some of the states that are not on the list are losing massive populations. So
1: it's going to be interesting to see as we progress. Is this going to continue? I mean, how anybody can come up with a study like this makes no sense at all. None, zero, nada.
2: I just think it's CNBC rigging the survey to smear red states. That it's what it sounds like to me, and I don't know. Maybe we'll get to the bottom of this. But that's my theory. Is maybe some of the people that were producers at MSNBC are now at CNBC, because that doesn't make any sense at all.
1: No, it doesn't. I want to see what Larry Kudlow comes up with at Fox Business, and see if their poll would be maybe slightly different than this CNBC poll. Because this makes no sense at all.
2: But and again, I mean, they're saying that crime rates and air quality and healthcare access is worse in Tennessee than it is in California, New York, and Illinois. I just don't believe it.
1: Unbelievable. Stick around. We got lots more to do. We are sprinting to the finish line today as we continue on AM 670 KMZQ.
17: 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Clay Travis and Buck Sexton at 9. 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
1: One of the things we love doing is bring you breaking news. And gentlemen, Jim, you've got some breaking news on the immigration front.
2: Yeah, there was a man running from an encounter with ICE agents in Florida earlier today, Kevin. He was one of among four occupants in a vehicle that was stopped at a gas station convenience store in St. Augustine a little before 7 o'clock this morning. He ran from the ICE agents across a busy highway. And unfortunately, he was struck and killed. Now, the driver of the semi-truck stopped and tried to help that individual, but it was too late. That is the third death in about a week with encounters with ICE agents in Texas, Maine, and now Florida.
1: Wow.
2: Yeah.
1: We'll be talking about this and a whole lot more on the other side of the break. Stay with us. More to do as we continue on AM 670 KMZQ, where news is next.

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2: News this hour from Town Hall. I'm Keith Peters in Washington. Justices Amy Coney Barrett and Elena Kagan appear before a House panel today testifying about recent threats against their lives. Justice Barrett explains how threats of violence against judges have affected her personal life.
3: My security detail sent me home with a bulletproof vest, and I carried it into my house, put it into my bedroom, dropped it down on a table, turned around, and my 12-year-old son was standing in the doorway of my bedroom, and he wanted to know what it was and why I had it. And I didn't know how to respond because maybe I lack imagination, but I didn't expect that performing this service was going to put me in the position of explaining to my children what a bulletproof vest was and why I had to wear one.
2: Judges around the country have seen a rise in threats of violence and intimidation. Barrett's home was also targeted by a fake swatting call to police in May. Another round of sweltering heat is in store for much of the U.S. this week.
4: The National Weather Service predicting more than 90 temperature records across the country will be tied or broken this week. Believe it or not, most of those records will be broken in the overnight hours when it's supposed to cool down. Cities in the Midwest and Northeast, best known for record-breaking cold, likely to see record-setting nighttime temperatures. These places include Fargo, North Dakota, International Falls, Minnesota, and Portland, Maine.
2: Correspondent Laura Winters reporting. Trump administration officials have told Immigration and Customs Enforcement officers to suspend most vehicle stops after two deadly shootings in a little over a week. That according to a person familiar with the matter. The order Tuesday came after an ICE officer shot and killed a Colombian man in Maine. On Wall Street, the Dow up by 9 points. The NASDAQ rose 233. The S&P advanced 28. More at townhall.com.
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8: 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I'm Jim Dallas. The upcoming shutdown of a food manufacturing plant means dozens of workers are going to be out of a job here in Southern Nevada. Snack food maker Our Home has told state officials it's permanently closing its plant in the Northeast Valley on August 25th, making 61 employees jobless. The company's holdings include R.W. Garcia crackers and corn chips and Pop Secret popcorn. Our Home officials did not tell state officials the reason for that closure. Well, a week after enduring the hottest week of the year, Las Vegas could be about to enjoy some monsoonal moisture. The National Weather Service says there's about a 20% chance of thunderstorms today. But the best chance to get the wet stuff comes on Friday, when there's a 50% chance of rain. Clark County has activated the cooling stations at community centers, libraries, and other public buildings throughout the valley through Thursday. The cooling locations and their hours can be found online at helphopehome.org. A summer monsoon season runs from late June through September in southern Nevada, and forecasters say there's a 50% chance of more rain this year.
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15: Look, nobody stands up. These people are crazy, I'm telling you. They're crazy.
17: That's the thing about crazy people. They don't know they're crazy. That's what makes them crazy.

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1: It is hour number three, live and local. Good to have you with us. We've got an election coming up here in Nevada and across the country. And let me just say, a lot of people are still saying it's going to be all about the economy. Let's check in with Alan Mendenhall, a research fellow at the Heritage Foundation for Economic Policy, and he joins us. Alan, first of all, thanks for joining us and taking time out of what I know is a busy Tuesday for you. Let me just ask you, is it going to be about the economy? I mean, is that what it's all going to boil down to?
2: Well, I think it will be one of the most important issues. And some people may say, oh, it's Iran. But if you're saying, oh, it's Iran, you're also saying it's the economy because they're inextricably linked. We had a great CPI come out, Consumer Price Index come out today. So headline inflation has dropped from 4.2% to 3.5%, which is the biggest drop we've had since April 2020, since the pandemic days. And I think the main reason for that is that gasoline prices have gone down, energy prices have gone down. That's in particular because of the Strait of Hormuz opening. Now, as you and I know, we've instituted the blockade again, and the situation with Iran has changed dramatically over the last few days. So it would not surprise me to see gas prices come back up. But because previously the headline inflation was at 4.2%, and that included energy and food costs. But if you looked at core inflation that took out energy and food costs, it was still under 3%. So it really did suggest that the inflation was being driven by the energy costs related to the Strait of Hormuz. And in fact, if you look at inflation, the CPI by month, it ticked up. You know, January we had 2.5, February 2.4, so we were talking really low. But then March, after that, after the Iran conflict, it went up to 3.3. Then in April, 3.8. Then in May, 4.2, which was the highest we've had all year. But the good news is that is coming back down. So that's good news for the economy.
1: How soon before the numbers start matching up with public opinion?
2: You know, that's a good question. And public opinion moves pretty quickly. So we have short-term memories. I mean, gas prices right now are, you know, they're under $4. So, but when you look back in June 2022, for example, and they were well over $5, and inflation was at 9.1% versus this 3.5% today. So we forget how bad it really was under Biden. I mean, it was really, really bad. And if you hold those figures side by side and you say, look, which direction do you want to go in America? Do you want to go to this? Like, I know you're feeling it. It hurts to have to pay high prices, but it could be a lot worse. If you choose this direction, it's going to be a lot worse. So just contextualizing it would be helpful. I mean, everybody always wants prices to be lower, but they will just get higher and higher and higher if the Democrats take control of either the House or the Senate, let alone both. Now, the biggest story from 2026 is the stock markets. I mean, the stock markets have gone gangbusters. We've had over 20 records set by the Dow Jones this year alone. And the S&P 500 has hit a bunch of records. It's had the strongest second quarter since 2020. The NASDAQ has hit a bunch of records. Basically, all the stock markets are hitting these records, which is why when you hear President Trump say, how are your 401ks doing? Are you checking your 401ks? That's what he means is, you know, your compound interest is really multiplying right now. You're doing really well in the stock market.
1: What about jobs?
2: Yeah, so we had a jobs report come out. It was not as good as expected, but it was still positive. So it was our weakest positive month, if you put it that way. But the only time we had a negative month this year was February. But we did add 57,000 jobs in this most recent report. Unemployment is still pretty low, relatively speaking. So the economy is showing resilience there. Wages are still growing. So, you know, I take that jobs report as being on the whole a net positive. One interesting thing about it is that where we had the biggest gains was in the area of professional and business services. So this is like jobs like your lawyers and accountants and architects and engineers. And, you know, when we had some good jobs reports earlier in the year, because we had several good jobs reports in a row. In fact, March, April, May were really, really good jobs reports back to back to back. But when we had those, you heard the Democrats and people on the left saying, well, yeah, but look, boy, they're just adding jobs in like the healthcare sector. Is it like that would be just a bad thing. But this one, we showed strength in you call them career or jobs. There's more like long-term business jobs that are kind of more representative of the economy as a whole and not specific sector like healthcare. So I think those jobs report, that last jobs report was positive.
1: Again, Alan Mendenhall joining us from the Heritage Foundation, a senior fellow for economic policy. And I'm just curious relative to consumer confidence. Will consumer confidence today hold until November 3rd when we have an election?
2: I think a lot of that will depend on what happens with this Iran situation. I mean, with the strait open, we have a lot more tankers going through, a lot more vessels going through the strait. And of course, as people have been saying for months, 20% of the world's oil comes through that critical choke point. And when it's open, when it was open before the conflict, you might even see 200 ships go through. But typically it would be around 150. Now, when we just reopened it recently, we were still only seeing about 50 tankers go through. Right now, they're pretty much stopped, although a lot of them are turning off their transponders and getting through. We just don't know about it. So it's really kind of hard to say how many ships are getting through. But, you know, when you reduce supply and demand goes up, prices rise. It's just sort of the formula there. The other thing is when it's open, you're going to see countries like UAE start pumping like crazy because UAE left OPEC effective May 1st. And that means it's not subject to all those OPEC quotas. And if you see other OPEC member countries leave and they're not subject to the quotas and they're all pumping as much as they want, then prices will just shoot down.
1: Alan, let me ask you, as far as the economic policy of the Trump administration, you like the direction that the president is traveling in?
2: Yeah, I like the direction. I mean, in general, it's a very strong economy. Now, the interesting thing is a lot of what's driving the economy's strength is at the state level. Because if you look at what red states are doing versus blue states, I mean, people are migrating out of blue states at astonishing rates, out of California, out of New York, and they're coming to Tennessee, they're coming to South Carolina, they're coming to Texas, they're going to Florida. These red states have lower taxes, they have faster permitting, they are reducing regulations and making, you know, friendlier business environments. They are emphasizing private sector growth. A lot of them still have some troubling dependence on the federal government and federal largesse. For example, I live in Alabama, and our economy is growing, our population is growing, but we still have a lot of people who are dependent on federal programs, and that's going to come back to bite us. But in general, the red states are rising and the blue states are declining, and if that trend continues and the bifurcation of our country continues to be more pronounced in terms of blue versus red, it will be really interesting 10 years, 15 years to see what happens as the red states begin to dominate.
1: In our final couple of minutes, we're all mourning the loss of Lindsey Graham. Your thoughts on Lindsey Graham? He was not an economist sort of guy. He was a foreign policy guy. But what did you think of his passing over the weekend?
2: Well, it was shocking when it happened. I just happened to be awake. Like, I just had woken up in the middle of the night just for no reason whatsoever, and then the news alert started coming in. And the first one I read, I thought, wait, that can't be right. Lindsey Graham? There's no way. And then the next one came in, and sure enough, the truth hit me. And I disagreed with Lindsey Graham quite often, but I respected the man, and he clearly devoted his life to a country that he loved, and there's a lot to say for that. I have South Carolina ties myself. I went to college in South Carolina, and so I watched his career from the time I was in college until the weekend. And, you know, even though I disagree with him on many things, I really respected him, and I hope that having his sister in, we can still somehow get some of these Republican agenda items through. I would love to see the Save America Act get through, although I have my doubts it's going to. But, you know, we've got reconciliation. We've got all kinds of things that need to happen, and it's tough to do with McConnell and now Graham out of the mix.
1: Indeed. Let me just ask you, is anything going to get done between now and November 3rd? I mean, they've been taking vacations and recesses, but nothing's getting done.
2: Yeah, I know. I've seen a lot of people. In fact, I just saw Senator Tuberville. So I'm based in Alabama. I saw Senator Tuberville on Fox earlier talking about how most of his colleagues fly in on Monday, and they work really only Tuesday, Wednesday, Thursday, and they fly home Thursday night or sometimes Friday morning. And they're really only putting in 3 full days a week while the rest of the American people are rolling up their sleeves and working all day, every day. And I understand that senators have a different type of work and that much of what they do involves meeting with people and all that kind of stuff. But, you know, I don't know how much we're going to get done, especially as we transition toward these midterm elections. And senators and all the different House races, you know, mean that people are going to be less willing to take risks. They're going to want to try to pander to the voters in the center and make themselves electable. And so, you know, it becomes less and less likely that we see a lot of big things moving. We'll see some small things moving here and there, but the big controversial stuff, the things that create partisan divides, we're not going to see a whole lot of movement on those, I don't think.
1: Alan, let me ask you, just in our final couple of minutes, what should the messaging be for these politicians as they look at indies, what I call the indies, the independents? What should the messaging be for folks like that?
2: Well, if you're talking about Republicans, I think they really should start pointing to the stock markets. Those are big, but not everybody, you know, not everybody participates in capital markets. So looking at the fact that basically prices outside of gas are coming down, and gas prices have come down, by the way. I'm just afraid that if you start emphasizing that right now, you set yourself up for failure because they're going to come back up if the Iran conflict intensifies. But yeah, I mean, I think focusing on some of those wins and focusing on, you know, even things like the failure of the SAVE Act and pointing to Democrats who aren't willing to even go there. I mean, this is something that 80-90% of the American people support and 97% of Republicans support. So overwhelmingly, Americans support this, and yet their elected officials don't focus on it. I mean, the Democrats almost unanimously oppose it, despite the fact that over 80% of Americans support it. So this is a wild disconnect.
1: Should we have a rate change at the Fed?
2: Well, you know, I suspect should. So I don't like the Fed at all. So I don't like the Fed messing with rates at all. But it sure looks like with this jobs report, and in combination with inflation coming down, that Trump's desire to have rates come down is more likely. You had, you know, during the last Fed meeting, you had people saying, oh, they're probably going to raise rates. You know, some people doing the dot plotting had indicated that they were looking at raising rates at the year. I think that's off the table now. The combination of the jobs report and the CPI out today suggests that, if anything, we might be looking at lowering those rates, which would, of course, have ripple effects throughout the economy. It could affect, you know, interest rates on housing and all kinds of things. So, you know, I think it's more likely than it was, let's say, at the end of June, that we will see interest rates come down. I don't think it'll happen at this next meeting at the end of the month, but it might come down in the next few months.
1: Alan Mendenhall, if people want to check out what you're writing about, what you're talking about at Heritage, where can they find you?
2: The easiest place is probably my website, which is just alanmendenhall.com. That's A-L-L-E-N-M-E-N-D-E-N-H-A-L-L. And I got all kinds of stuff up there, including some ads. 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
1: Oh, the ads. The ads are the good part. Alan, thank you so much, my friend. We will do this again, okay?
2: Sounds good. Thanks for having me.
1: There you go. Alan Mendenhall from the Heritage Foundation. Great, great place to find out a lot of information. In this particular case, about economic policy with Alan Mendenhall. Stay where you are. 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
1: Okay, I got one for you. We talk a lot on this program about immigration reform and repatriation and all kinds of things like that. But what if you have repatriation and the country in question doesn't want the people back?
11: That's the way it looks here, Kevin, because the Mexican government is using lawyers to block ICE repatriating migrant Mexicans back to Mexico. Go figure. Now, they're also using lawyers. The Mexican government is also asking the United Nations to investigate the U.S. deportation operations following the death of some 17 Mexican nationals during the deportation process. However, they're not talking about Mexico and their population coming to this country and being linked to literally hundreds of thousands of deaths via drug trafficking. 70,000 Americans were killed by drug overdoses, mainly due to drugs which were smuggled from Mexico. Also, drunk driving, murder, and other crimes. Innocent American citizens are being killed and maimed. And I think one of the most egregious happened just recently. In January, there was a Mexican national, Kenneth Guzman, was arrested by police in Georgia for allegedly raping an 11-year-old girl. They say nothing about that, but they say, look into ICE. And again, it's just a death by a thousand cuts. I think, you know, the media is going to pick up on this, and they're going to say, hey, you know, we need to abolish ICE. We need to abolish ICE. You say something a thousand times, eventually it sinks into people's minds. But I don't think you can deny the fact that more and more Americans are safer when there's a crackdown on the drugs coming in to this country, because 100,000 people have been dying every year because of fentanyl. Well, that has been basically slashed because of what Donald Trump has done by shutting down the border and enforcing immigration law. So good luck. The United Nations, they can investigate all they want, but they don't have any power whatsoever.
1: Wow. Stay where you are. Megan Barth from ReaganBabe.com and the California Globe always has a perspective on the news of the day. We're going to get to that and a whole bunch more coming up on AM 670. KMZQ.
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13: The Major League Baseball All-Star break could not come at a better time for the Athletics. They finished out the first half of their season on a 9-game losing streak and have dropped 13 of their last 14 games. Adding injury to insult, star first baseman Nick Kurtz will miss the All-Star game after being placed on the IL with a sprained thumb. The most prestigious poker tournament in the world has established a final table. 9,208 card players from all over the world ponied up 10 grand for chips and a chair over the last 12 days for a shot at becoming a poker world champion. Yesterday, the field was whittled down to 9 players, all guaranteed at least $1 million. 22-year-old Spokane, Washington resident Lucas Jumalan has built a more than 100 million chip lead heading to the final table. They get a 3-week break before returning to Paris, Las Vegas on August 3rd. A new world champion will be crowned 2 days later.
10: The Vegas Sports Report is brought to you by
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11: And at 2:31, as we check out your current conditions, got an accident on the Southern Beltway, 215 westbound at the 15 freeway. Crews are cleaning up an incident 15 north at Cary. And watch for some delays downtown as you try to work your way through the spaghetti bowl. That's 15 northbound, beginning around Bonneville. Now you're up to date with on-time traffic.
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1: We're still trying to come to grips with the death of Lindsey Graham, a true American patriot, a guy who dedicated his life to public policy and to our nation. I had a chance to visit with Megan Barth from CaliforniaGlobe.com, and I asked for her reaction to the death of Lindsey Graham.
23: Well, I think I was shocked like everybody else. He had just gotten off a trip abroad, and there were numerous rumors flying around that it perhaps was a poisoning. That was the initial reaction by many in the Twitter sphere. But it was a sudden death. It looks more and more like a heart attack.

0: overthrow the Senate or flip the Senate.
1: I want to bring you closer to home. Aaron Ford has been busy. He has now signed on to another one of those lawsuits. Can you talk a little bit about what you know?
0: Yeah, and I reported on this morning at the California Globe. Attorney General Aaron Ford has joined yet another Democrat-led lawsuit, this time against the Paramount Discovery Warner Brothers or Warner Brothers Discovery merger. Attorney General Rob Bonta of California is leading the lawsuit. California is one of 12 states. Nevada is another state, Arizona, and just name a Democrat attorney general, and those states have signed on to this lawsuit to prevent the merger from going through, because the lawsuit, the plaintiffs, including Ford, contend that it violates antitrust laws and it would decrease the quality of films, the perspective of films, and the amount of films released by Hollywood studios, specifically with the merger of Paramount and Warner Brothers Discovery. Now, what's interesting is that the Democrats would not be suing if Netflix won the bidding war for the merger, because Netflix is run by Democrats. Because Larry Ellison's son runs Paramount Skydance, and won the bid in order to acquire Warner Brothers Discovery. That is why this lawsuit exists. Rob Bonta and Aaron Ford could care less about the wide-ranging perspectives in movies. Quite frankly, Aaron Ford was speaking very publicly against the First Amendment at an Aspen Institute just years ago. He was looking to quell free speech. He was not looking to expand free speech. So this lawsuit reeks of political retaliation. You have, Senator Warren of Massachusetts, that loon, coming out in favor of this lawsuit. And then, of course, you have all of the loons on the left that are in favor of this lawsuit. And again, there is no basis as far as how this violates antitrust laws, because no other countries, including our own, no other Department of Justice, including our own, found that this merger violated antitrust laws. But Rob Bonta and Aaron Ford believe they know better. And this type of signing on to this lawsuit by Aaron Ford, again, indicates that Aaron Ford is a political animal. He is not necessarily an attorney general, nor would he be a governor that would lead with a blind approach to justice.
1: Megan,
0: everything Aaron Ford does is politically motivated. It is not necessarily constitutionally motivated or motivated by the will of all Nevadans instead of just a select few.
1: I'm just curious, do we know how Aaron Ford felt about the film tax credit that was before the legislature in the last session?
0: You know, I don't. He might have spoken publicly on it. I just don't recall. But it's an interesting, right? It would be interesting to see, because right now what Paramount is threatening to do, and which they have every right to do, is pull their entire studio network out of Hollywood and move it to perhaps New Jersey or another state that would be welcoming to their business. You know, let's not forget that Hollywood has been dominated by the left for decades, and that's exactly what the left wants. Hollywood is their propaganda arm, and now that perhaps someone might think not exactly like them and have a different perspective and might bring actually a balanced perspective to movies, that's when Aaron Ford has a problem.
1: Again, Megan Barth joining us from the CaliforniaGlobe.com.
0: Not forget, Kevin, one more thing before we get off this topic.
1: Yeah.
0: This marks

0: I'm losing track, but we're talking dozens of lawsuits. I think this is now over his 50th lawsuit against the Trump administration or against corporations, but again, a politically motivated lawsuit. This lawsuit is expected to cost taxpayers an enormous amount of money on top of all the frivolous lawsuits that Aaron Ford has filed. And Aaron Ford refuses, and his office refuses, to release how much we have paid for his political charade.
1: And this is an attorney general who has been out of the state constantly during his current term. Am I right?
0: Yes, Aaron Ford has been out of the state more than he's been in the state. And he has been out of the state on luxury junkets. He has been out of the state campaigning. He has been out of the state fundraising. However, Gavin Newsom decided to fly in last week and campaign on behalf of Aaron Ford. Now, let me ask you, is there anyone in their right mind, and I must preface this question, in their right mind that thinks that Gavin Newsom is the star of the Democratic Party, a brilliant leader? If that were the case, you wouldn't have a net migration out of California and into Nevada and other states, including businesses. So it's not only people and businesses fleeing California, but they're fleeing to red states. Yet the Nevada Democrats believe that Governor Newsom, despite all of his failures and his investigations, is the one that's going to push Aaron Ford over the finish line.
1: Megan Barth, ReaganBabe.com, CaliforniaGlobe.com. More from her next Tuesday. Stay with us. We got the baseball All-Star game, also congressional reaction to Lindsey Graham's tragic death. We'll talk about that and a whole bunch more coming up on AM 670 KMZQ.
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1: It's something that's always been fun. I am convinced it is the best of its lot. I'm talking about the All-Star Game. And gentlemen, Jim, Philadelphia, PA, is going to be the site of the All-Star Game tonight. This is going to be good.
15: It should be a lot of fun. It always has been. I've been following baseball my whole life, and one of the first All-Star Games that I ever watched was in Cincinnati, my old stomping grounds, and that was one of the most famous plays in the history of the All-Star Game, with Pete Rose crashing into Ray Fosse at the plate to score a run. Do you remember that in the 1970 All-Star?
1: I do.
15: Yeah. Unfortunately for Ray Fosse, he was injured in that play, and a lot of people feel that his career did not really take off the way it should have, maybe as a result of that. But that's the way they played the game back then. But I've got the starting pitchers in the lineups. Dylan Cease of the Toronto Blue Jays is going to be on the mound for the American League tonight. Christopher Sanchez, a left-hander from Philadelphia. He's a Philadelphia Philly, so he's going to get the home start. And the thing about these lineups, the Phillies have three starters in this game out of the 10, the nine position players, the DH, the pitcher. Three Philadelphia Phillies are starting, and three L.A. Dodgers are starting, so it doesn't leave a lot of other space for other teams. But Kyle Schwarber, Juan Soto, Freddie Freeman, that's your top of the lineup for the National League. Freddie Freeman batting third. C.J. Abrams from the Nationals. Max Muncy from the Dodgers, a third baseman. Ozzie Albies from Atlanta, he's batting sixth at second for the Atlanta Braves. Andy Page is in center, another Dodger. Drake Baldwin, the catcher from the Braves, and I mentioned Sanchez on the mound. For the American League, the Angels' Mike Trout starting leadoff. Alvarez, the DH. Langoliers, he's an Athletic. He's going to be playing down the street from us here in the very near future. He's the starting catcher, batting third for the American League. Caminero from the Tampa Bay Rays batting fourth. Bobby Witt from the Royals batting fifth. You're a Royals fan.
1: Oh, yeah.
15: Cody Bellinger, a Yankee, a right fielder, batting sixth. Ben Rice, another Yankee, batting seventh at first base. And we have Ernie, make that Riley Green of the Tigers, batting eighth. Ernie Clement of the Toronto Blue Jays batting ninth. And I mentioned Dylan Cease, the Toronto Blue Jays pitcher. So those are your starting lineups. It's 4 o'clock on ESPN, so it should be a lot of fun.
1: They're going to actually let us see the game, unlike the home run derby?
15: Yeah, how about that? They haven't started charging yet for baseball, but
1: they will.
15: It's probably not too far into our future for that.
1: I just wanted to say one thing. I honestly believe that baseball has the best all-star game, better than the NFL and flag football and all kinds of other stuff. I think baseball is the closest thing to the real deal.
15: I agree. It's an exhibition. Nobody wants to get hurt. But if you're looking for a game to watch, the best of the best, it is probably the closest to reflect on the ability of the players than, like you mentioned, a flag football game. Or now in the NFL, what they're doing is they're just having what they call games, where they do things that they normally wouldn't be doing on the field.
1: It's awful.
15: As part of their competition. But, yeah, this is going to be a real game. And the American League, I mean, they have been tough here lately. So
1: And the NBA has no defense whatsoever.
15: And that was the problem with the NFL's Pro Bowl game. They didn't play defense because they didn't want to get hurt. And you can't blame them. But that's why they went with the new format. But if you really want to see real baseball, the best of the best, I agree with you. Tonight, 4 o'clock ESPN.
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7: 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Clay Travis and Buck Sexton at 9. 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
1: I just love it. It's the baseball All-Star game coming up at 4. Unbelievable. We'll tee it up again tomorrow at high noon. Until we join you then, I'm Kevin Wall. Make the most of the rest of your day right here on AM 670 KMZQ, where news and Wayne Allen Root are coming up next.

0: Hey, Kevin Wall here. 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
2: News this hour from Town Hall. I'm Keith Peters in Washington. Voters in one of the most conservative states in the country will decide whether to roll back the state's abortion ban. Correspondent Bernie Bennett has more.
3: Idaho officials informed supporters Monday that the measure would be added to the ballot. That makes it the fourth state where voters will directly decide abortion policy in November. In Missouri, a proposal would undo an amendment adopted 2 years ago that allowed abortion. In Nevada and Virginia, measures before voters would enshrine abortion rights in the state constitutions. Both places already allow abortion through at least 24 weeks of pregnancy. Abortion rights groups have prevailed in most ballot measure votes over the last 4 years. Bernie Bennett reporting.
2: There are growing concerns about aging lawmakers in Washington, D.C. Correspondent Laura Winters reports.
4: The sudden death of South Carolina Senator Lindsey Graham is renewing focus on the country's aging lawmakers. Graham had just turned 71 just 2 days before he passed away. The senator appeared to be in good health and had played golf with President Trump and former South Carolina Congressman Trey Gowdy just days before he left for a trip to Ukraine. Meanwhile, Republican Senator Mitch McConnell, who was 84, was rushed to the hospital back on June 14th. McConnell says he fell at home and has been suffering from a mild case of pneumonia. He released a photo of himself and his wife. And President Trump, now 80, is the oldest person ever elected president. He was 78 at the time.
2: Using the Strait of Hormuz, saying Gulf countries would instead invest in the United States. Another wave of U.S. strikes on Iran and Iranian attacks on shipping and U.S. allies left an interim peace deal in tatters. On Wall Street, the Dow by 9 points, the Nasdaq rose 233, the S&P advanced 28. More at townhall.com.
5: 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Hungry kids dream about food. 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
8: 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I'm Jim Dallas. The upcoming shutdown of a food manufacturing plant means dozens of workers are going to be out of a job here in southern Nevada. Snack food maker Our Home has told state officials it's permanently closing its plant in the Northeast Valley on August 25th, making 61 employees jobless. The company's holdings include R.W. Garcia crackers and corn chips and Pop Secret popcorn. Our Home officials did not tell state officials the reason for that closure. Well, a week after enduring the hottest week of the year, Las Vegas could be about to enjoy some monsoonal moisture. The National Weather Service says there's about a 20% chance of thunderstorms today. But the best chance to get the wet stuff comes on Friday, when there's a 50% chance of rain. Clark County has activated the cooling stations at community centers, libraries, and other public buildings throughout the valley through Thursday. The cooling locations and their hours can be found online at helphopehome.org. A summer monsoon season runs from late June through September in southern Nevada, and forecasters say there's a 50% chance of more rain this year.
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8: 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The HOV lanes are going to be closed for improvements there as well.
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12: Please buckle up and hold on tightly. 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This is Wayne Allen Root, direct from the entertainment capital of the world, Las Vegas. What time is it? It's time for war! Here's your host, 100% raw truth, 100% American-made, the warrior, Wayne Allen Root.

0: Yes, I am live. This is not Memorex. It's Wayne Allyn Root. I'm here. Just barely, but I'm here. If you guys knew what a rush it is around my TV studio, I just raced in here seconds ago, and I had one eye on the clock and one eye on all the stories out there that I was trying to get downloaded and get ready for the show. So Wayne Allyn Root, Warzone Live. I am the Wayne Stream Media. No more mainstream media for you. You're here. That means you're in the locked into the Wayne Stream Media. I'm the biggest MAGA mouth in the world. The root is on fire, as we say every single show. President Trump is about to declare a national security emergency. My idea. Very proud, very honored. If it happens, I assume it's going to happen. I assume he's going to lay out the case for it on Thursday night in his presidential address and then announce it either Thursday night or sometime over the next month. Some are telling me it's going to happen in the next month, like maybe early August, mid-August, late August, but not necessarily on Thursday night. But he's going to lay out the case on Thursday night for foreign interference in American elections. Here is my commentary. President Trump's about to declare a national security emergency for elections. Democrats and the liberal media are panicked and hysterical, and it all starts Thursday night with the presidential address to the nation. For many months now, I've been on a national security emergency crusade. While Republicans in the House and Senate and conservative activists like Scott Pressler, who obviously means well, I like Scott, have been pushing the SAVE Act 24/7, I've been pushing something 1,000 times better, a national security emergency for elections. This national security emergency invention was created by myself and an assist from my election security expert, John Goodman. This idea is like comparing, you know, when comparing this to the SAVE Act, it's like a tiny 1% tax cut to Ronald Reagan's massive record-setting Income Tax Act of 1981 that cut income tax rates from 70% to 28%. There is no comparison. Now, don't get me wrong. The SAVE Act is good. I support it if it could ever pass, but it can't. The GOP would need to suspend or permanently kill the filibuster, or they need 60 votes. And we don't have 60 votes. It's not even close. We don't have 52 votes. But even if by miracle the GOP could suddenly find a way to pass the SAVE Act, it's too little, too late. It would never be in place to protect the midterms. Why does no one understand this? Get this through your skulls. As I pointed out for many months, the GOP needed to pass the SAVE Act a year ago, thereby leaving enough time for nonstop Democrat legal challenges and a final Supreme Court ruling. And seeing the terrible, awful, horrible, embarrassing Supreme Court decisions of last month on birthright citizenship and on allowing the counting of late ballots past election day, does anyone feel confident we'd even get a positive outcome for the Supreme Court? And then there's the final problem with the SAVE Act. It doesn't go far enough. It never addresses the disaster of machine voting versus paper ballots. The SAVE Act could pass and elections would still be stolen by machine vote fraud. In particular, fraud committed by foreign enemies of the United States. So knowing all that, while the whole GOP was obsessing 24/7 with finding some long shot, one in a million way to pass the SAVE Act, I came 1,000 times better that addresses every failing of the SAVE Act. The problem is that most MAGA conservatives still do not understand why my national security emergency is so much better than the famous, and I believe, flawed SAVE Act. First, understand the most positive sign of all, Democrats and the media are freaking out about my national security emergency idea. If Democrats are scared to death, then you know we're on the right track. As soon as I appeared on Steve Bannon's War Room TV show to promote this idea, the Democrat media machine led by George Soros funded Media Matters went into overdrive, shrieking at my idea, howling at the moon, screaming, the sky is falling. That's because Democrats realize my idea is foolproof. They cannot stop it. Second, this isn't my first rodeo. This is my second national security emergency idea. It was already proven unstoppable the first time around. Way back in 2019, President Trump could not secure the open border and build his wall because Congress refused to provide the funding. So I came up with the idea for President Trump to declare a national security emergency at the border. And that would allow him to take the money from the Pentagon budget to finish building the wall It would also allow him to bypass Congress. President Trump adopted my idea. It worked then, and it will work now. It worked because this national security emergency could not be challenged in court. The Supreme Court already ruled in 1983 under Reagan that a national security emergency could only be overturned by a two-thirds vote in both houses of Congress, which is literally impossible to achieve. Third, my idea is not an executive order. So please stop confusing the two. Traditional executive orders can be challenged in court, but a national security emergency is a whole different animal and cannot be challenged in court. Fact. So I've invented a way to grab every element of the SAVE Act, voter ID, proof of citizenship, and strictly limiting mail-in voting. Plus, this idea adds many more important reforms for election integrity and rolls them into a foolproof vehicle, a national security emergency declaration. Again, let me stress, my idea is not an EO, executive order. It's a national security emergency, a whole different animal, completely different, and it cannot be challenged in court. No wonder Democrats are panicking. No wonder Media Matters is hysterical. Fourth, my idea stops Democrats, i.e. communist traitors who steal elections, cold in their tracks from using foreign interference to hack into machines, change vote totals, and steal elections. Even if the SAVE Act passed, it does not address machine voter fraud. This national security emergency mandates voting by paper ballots. This is how Americans have voted from the beginning of our nation 250 years ago, and it works. I would also include bans of ballot harvesting and ballot drop boxes, which are illegal in every other major country, because both practices lead to massive voter fraud. Fifth, my national security emergency really is based on a serious emergency. It's based on foreign interference in U.S. elections. Our elections are being rigged and stolen by foreign enemies of the United States. President Trump is holding a presidential address to the nation on Thursday night. Word has it this will be when he starts to lay out his case of foreign interference in U.S. elections to the American people, and not just stolen presidential elections, but dozens of U.S. Senate and House seats have been stolen. Soon, therefore, I expect President Trump to declare a national security emergency for elections. If you think President Trump can't prove foreign enemies are stealing our elections, I have news for you. Why do you think America invaded Venezuela's presidential palace, captured their president, Nicolas Maduro, and brought him back to U.S. soil? Why go to all that trouble? We could have just bombed his palace and killed him. Why go to the trouble of capturing him? Because they needed him to testify. Maduro coordinated the stolen election of 2020, knows the details of how it was done, and could testify against Democrat leaders involved. But the most obvious example of foreign interference in U.S. elections is a no-brainer. The open border invasion conducted and coordinated by Democrats to change the demographics of the electorate. The plan was simple and purposeful. Open the borders, invite the whole world in, wave them in, illegally register them to vote, and use the illegal alien foreign invaders to steal elections across the USA. Non-citizens are voting. That is a fact. This is the perfect proof of foreign interference in U.S. elections and the perfect reason to declare a national security emergency for elections. It all starts with President Trump's address to the nation on Thursday night. Want to bet? All right. That was my opening commentary. I've been campaigning for this. I've been lobbying for this. I don't know what word you want to use. I've been begging for this. I've been hounding this. I've been cajoling this. For months and months, of course, I've been hounded by John Goodman, my national security expert, who never leaves me alone. He is always pushing. Wayne, push President Trump to do a national security emergency. And by George, I think we're going to get it. I think we're going to win this one. All right. The sponsor of this segment of the show, Zicha Genesis Medicine. They're a biotech company. They've been developing medicines to treat Parkinson's disease, reverse type 2 diabetes, and to grow new blood vessels in the heart to reverse heart disease, which is going to kill about one-third of the people watching right now. Zicha has a new breakthrough to potentially reverse chronic pain. More than 50 million Americans suffer from chronic pain. Their medications could lessen or eliminate pains such as neuropathy, back pain, or migraine headaches. Data shows at least 10% of everyone watching right now suffers from severe back pain alone. To get this medicine to market, they're seeking investors to fund more medical research studies. Zicha is offering investors a royalty of 50% of cash received until they reach 10 times their investment. If you're interested in learning more about this investment opportunity, go to the website they created just for my fans, cure-war.com. 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All right, we're headed to a break. I'm Wayne Allyn Root. The Root is on fire. When we get back, lots of news stories that I haven't got to yet because I was busy reading my commentary. I'm so excited about it. By the way, it's the lead commentary at the very top of thegatewaypundit.com. 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This is the big one. I'm telling you, I pushed President Trump to do a national security emergency for borders in 2019, and he funded the wall with my idea. Now we're going to push him to put into effect a national security emergency for elections and stop stolen elections. We'll be right back. Hi, I'm Wayne Allyn Root from Vertical Research Advisory, VRA. 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Listen up! Trump is in charge. The glory days are here.
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0: 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The phone number again, 800-347-ROOT. That number is 24/7. You can leave voicemails. We play your voicemails on the air as well.
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0: 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America Speaks. Hi, this is Wayne Allyn Root. 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

0: 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All right, Rashida Tlaib lays out her socialist agenda in a rage-filled rant. The Democrat Socialists of America have taken over the Democrat Party. And I've always argued Democrats were always socialists, but they couldn't say it out loud because they'd be thrashed at the polls. They'd be destroyed. So they were always socialists, but they couldn't say it. But now they're not only saying it, but they're saying it with gusto. They're a bunch of communists. They hate America. They made it very clear they want to dismantle our country. And they hate Jews and want to dismantle Israel. Rashida Tlaib, speaking at the People's Conference for Palestine, repeated what we've known for a while by saying America is built on things like slavery and white supremacy, and they can use that as grounds to justify abolishing our government and abolishing our Constitution. Rashida Tlaib said, the political structures that we are surrounded by were built on slavery and genocide and oppression. Look at this room, mother you-know-whaters. We aren't going anywhere. Now we're in Congress and every quarter of the United States. She said, real change doesn't come. We're all surrounded by, and what this country is built by, slavery, genocide, rape, and oppression. That's interesting because all the rapes and all the murders all happen in black neighborhoods. So I don't know what rape and oppression she's talking about against people of color. It's people of color that are committing all the rapes and murders in literally inner city neighborhoods. There's no rape and murder in white neighborhoods. I don't know what she's talking about. No one's doing it to black people in white neighborhoods. Black people with money can move to white neighborhood. Nobody cares. I don't care if my neighbor's black on one side, Latino on the other, and gay. Two doors down, if you have the same amount of money as me, God bless you. Welcome to the neighborhood. Nobody's raping you. No one's murdering you. She said Gaza is the compass in this country. Now we're in Congress. We're in every corner of the United States. I'm telling you, the Democrat Party is now full-blown commie. They're the full Monty. They're totally communist. And if they were to get power, they would murder Jews. They would round up Christians. They would enslave Christians. And they would destroy this country from beginning to end. Steal all your money. We'd become Cuba overnight. Right? Look around your constituency, says an answer to her on X. To Rashida Tlaib. Someone says, look around your constituency, Rashida. Muslims have held people as slaves for centuries. So you're just dealing with such scum of the earth. Scum of the earth. Yeah, they're in every quarter of Congress. Right. Like I say, Joe McCarthy was right. He was just early. All right. When we get back, my guest is in the House, and we'll talk about Mamdani. He's roasted over the assertion that higher New York City rapes, rape is up dramatically in New York City since he became mayor. It comes from the expanded definition of rape, he says. Can you imagine if a Republican said that? Oh, murders are up because we've made murder a different category. Rapes are up because we're actually expanding the definition of rape. It's not because you've turned illegal aliens loose in your town. It's not because you've turned Muslims loose in your town, radical Islam, crazy men who rape goats, and now they're choosing women instead because, you know, women are a better target than goats if you can get them. It's not that. It must be because we've expanded the definition of rape. Sounds like Harvey Weinstein to me. I don't know. Sponsor of this segment of the show is VRA, Vertical Research Advisory. Instead of reading this, I'm not going to read it. I'm just going to tell you. I'm going to speak from the heart. Kit Perridge is the best. 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It's unique. It's for middle class people. It's for little guys and gals to make money on Wall Street the way the big guys and gals in the hedge funds do, except he does better than the hedge funds for the little guys and gals than even the rich guys do with the hedge funds. 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Do it. Nothing to lose. Nothing to risk. I'm Wade Allyn-Root. We will be right back. Great guest coming up.
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10: The Major League Baseball All-Star Break could not come at a better time for the Athletics. They finished out the first half of their season on a 9-game losing streak and have dropped 13 of their last 14 games. Adding injury to insult, star first baseman Nick Kurtz will miss the All-Star game after being placed on the IL with a sprained thumb. The most prestigious poker tournament in the world has established a final table. 9,208 card players from all over the world ponied up 10 grand for chips and a chair over the last 12 days for a shot at becoming a poker world champion. Yesterday, the field was whittled down to 9 players, all guaranteed at least $1 million. 22-year-old Spokane, Washington resident Lucas Jumalan has built a more than 100 million chip lead heading to the final table. They get a 3-week break before returning to Paris, Las Vegas on August 3rd. A new world champion will be crowned 2 days later.
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10: Got a crash causing some congestion on the Southern Beltway 215 west of Las Vegas Boulevard, and crews are cleaning up accidents 11 south at Southern Rancho and 215 west at the 15. Now you're up to date. On time traffic.
0: All right, Wayne Allen Root, welcome back. All right, my guest is here, Jim Path, the president of the Conservative Caucus, is with us. Hey, that's an interesting background. Where are you, Jim? That's new. Is that just a new background for you, or you're away somewhere?
19: I'm away. I'm in Colorado, and I was on vacation this last week, and my flight got canceled yesterday, so I'm just kind of juggling things around.
0: Well, it's a beautiful background. Maybe you should stay in Colorado. I like it.
19: I lived in Colorado for most of this century. I've missed it a lot.
0: To make Wayne Root happy, you should stay in Colorado. Now, I'm just kidding around with you. All right. So, your reaction to Lindsey Graham's very sudden and untimely passing?
19: Well, listen, I've been a harsh critic of Lindsey Graham in a lot of areas. But as I said when I posted up on this, you know, when it comes to death, there is no politics. You know, you're always sad to see someone pass away, at least almost always, I guess, maybe unless truly person. And Lindsey Graham had, in my mind, his issues. But that said, you know, I think the guy sincerely wanted the country to do well. I just, you know, there were issues on the neocon end of things, I would put it, that seemed far too aggressive for me. But I do think he wanted the country to do well. It is the bigger impact, and I think the more important impact here, is that we need to see what's going to happen in Congress now, because he had a way of helping Donald Trump get the things done that he wanted to do, and you have to give him credit for that. Also, he was a very strong voice against

0: some sort of a social worker who got disabled people jobs. What has that got to do with being a U.S. senator? Don't you find that strange that you named someone's sister to replace a United States senator?
1: Yeah, it would, and it would depend on the person. I will tell you, they wanted to have a placeholder so that they could have a real primary and not give someone the leg up. I mean, why? I think the way you play politics, you do want to do that. But in terms of her, no. I mean, there's no qualification at all. If she really, part of this I would have to imagine is that she's going to be an easy yes vote. You just, president, just call her up. This is what I need you to do, and she'll do it. And that's also not always the best way to do people in elected positions, you know, even if they're replacing someone that's passed away. So I'm with you. I think it's kind of odd. And I don't think doing it in honor of Lindsay to help his sister get a leg, whatever, those aren't good reasons for all this. This is politics. We need people that are in there ready to roll, or at least close enough to ready to roll.
0: Well, yeah, think about South Carolina. It's an all Republican red state. You don't have a governor, a lieutenant governor, a state senator, a state assemblyman, a congressman that's ready to fill the role as an interim. You have to pick the sister. Why would you pick anyone's sister? What have they done to qualify as a U.S. senator? It just drives me crazy. I don't know what she believes in. So maybe she's going to be, as you said, a yes woman who does whatever Trump wants. I don't know. Lindsey Graham didn't do whatever Trump wanted. Trump acts like he was the greatest senator. Do you know his heritage rating, Jim, was 52%? Lindsey Graham was a rhino semi-liberal.
1: Yeah, it's horrible. And what I pointed out are just a few instances where he could have been helpful. But the guy was about war. He enjoyed war. And he rarely would go along with, say, what we would want the House Freedom Caucus guys to do and what they would do. That was not his play. I remember when I was working for Congressman Tim Hill's campus's chief of staff, that was before the House Freedom Caucus became what it was. I was deeply involved with that. We were making headway on budget issues. And then suddenly one day we find out that John McCain and Lindsey Graham wanted to meet with all of them. And they all accepted. And I went into that meeting and I was sitting there thinking, man, this is really nuts. These people are trying to co-opt what was a really fantastic Tea Party movement that had begun. And it was people like Lindsey Graham and John McCain that played a role in that all getting messed up. So it's not honorable. Again, I hate it when people die. I really feel bad about that. But from the political perspective, we really need to fill this seat with the right kind of people. Guys like Ralph Norman, even Nancy Mace could do really well. I mean, there are some people who have been there and gone through the rolling around of the process who could get up to speed quickly and do what you really need to do. Lindsey Graham was never a conservative.
0: Yeah, well, Lindsey Graham's sister is the interim until January. She's not the one running for the office permanently. But this Congressman Norman, as an example, do you know him to be a real staunch conservative? Is that his deal, Norman?
1: Oh, yeah. I think he's pretty awesome. He was in the House Freedom Caucus and played a good role. So that would be someone that's a possibility.
0: His problem is Lindsey Graham's dead at 71 and he's 73. It's like our whole system is filled with old people. You know, the average young person doesn't want to vote for a 73-year-old. And I just think it's a problem.
1: Well, let me say this. If I could have my choice, the person I'd love to go in there, and I don't think it's likely to happen, sadly, is Adam Morgan. You might remember that Adam Morgan was calling out Democrats and Republicans in the state legislature. He was a state legislator until recently and attempted to run in the seat around Greenville last cycle and was ineffective. But he's in his late 40s, fantastic conservative. We do need younger people like that that can really take up the ball and who have been to battle with people fighting against them to attempt to tear them down. And survived it, and he did. So, yeah, that would be my choice. If I had any choice, that would be the guy. A couple other possibilities, but he'd be number one on my list.
0: Well, you know what's funny? I always liked Nancy Mace. I thought she was great until she started kind of fighting over the Epstein files and pissed Trump off. Once she pissed Trump off, then he didn't like her anymore, and then he endorsed anyone but her and anyone running against her, and then she lost in the primary for governor. Now she says she's going to run for this U.S. Senate seat, but I'd be willing to bet you she has no

0: traction at all anymore. It's really sad. Just, you know, she went off the deep end on the Epstein file and went against Trump, and she ruined her career, and she was great until then. So I feel bad, because I thought she would have made a great, perfect U.S. senator. Let's talk about Graham Platner, because that's just such a stunning thing. You know, that a guy with a Nazi tattoo, who is a blackout drunk, who attacked women and raped women against their will, it appears, allegedly, according to many women, he was abusive and maybe raped them or sexually assaulted them, whatever term you want to use. I just saw yesterday that the two biggest news aggregators, Apple and Google, didn't mention one word negative about him for almost a year before this all broke down and exploded in the Democrat Party's face. So the average voter never knew. You and I did, and conservatives who listen to our shows would, but the reality is, Jim, that the average person who works for a living and has no time to stare at conservative news all day long did not know anything about his Nazi tattoo or his blackout drunk background or his sexual abuse background or his rape background. We got a real problem in this country. The problem is the media is on the side of Democrats, and we can't get our points across.
1: Well, thank goodness for X and a few other platforms. It has helped a little bit, but we're far from having solved the censorship problem. And you know, what we're potentially going to suffer under, as apparently Apple and Google suffer under, is the desire to use Zoran Mamdani's definition of rape rather than the real definition of rape. Because this is a serious issue. And I don't care if it's a Republican or a Democrat, you have anyone who acts in this manner and are given a free ride, it's an outrage. And it is absolutely, we have to recognize that if anyone like a Joe Biden administration gets back into power, we're going right back to the kind of censorship regime we were dealing with way back in the day. And that was a very serious problem for us that we barely survived because we had Elon Musk purchase Twitter, turn it into X. It's not enough. It's still a free speech platform. But well, we've got a lot to fight for here.
0: It's done nothing for me. I mean, I was banned by Twitter in the old days, banned for life. And Elon reinstated me, but somebody there, Jim, doesn't like me. And someone put their finger, their thumb on my scale. And the 3 years that I've been back under Elon, nobody can see anything I write and nobody can join. I'm just completely flummoxed. I'm completely whitewashed. I'm completely shadow banned at X under Elon Musk. Isn't that quite amazing to hear?
1: Yeah, no, I think that is amazing to hear. And again, it just goes right back to the point. We have to diligently fight what we need in this country. We have to, listen, I'll be nice to Lindsey Graham about dying, but I'm not going to be nice about his world career. And we can't be nice about any of these people's careers. They've got to come into line with what American values are. And by the way, pretty much to the point, you were talking about Rashida Tlaib before I came on. I was listening to a little bit of what you said. We need to very aggressively, if Republicans don't do this, they're failing us miserably. We need to recognize that people like her that who are literally calling to overthrow the American Republic should be expelled from Congress because right. They take an oath to the Constitution.
0: I agree.
1: That is very clear. And if not willing to keep it, they should be knocked out. That is how serious that oath should be treated. And members of Congress have not done that for years.
0: We're on the way out. We're on the run. Jim Papp, president of the Conservative Caucus. His website is theconservativecaucus.org. TheConservativeCaucus.org. I hope you are able to get a new flight and get back home, Jim. Good luck and safe travels for you. Safe travels.
1: Thanks, sir.
0: All right, we'll be right back. Wade L. Root. This is Warzone Live. 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

0: All right, Wayne Allyn, welcome back. I do want to start by mentioning Mondami, Mayor Mondami. New York City's CompStat data, that's the police data, shows a 6.6% increase in rape compared to the same time last year. That's with Mondami as mayor. Rape is up dramatically, and instead of agreeing that rape is up dramatically, he says that's because there's an expanded definition of rape. And it's not Wayne Root who's hitting him, the whole country's hitting him. Mondami's comments on the expanded definition of what counts as rape surprised his critics. While Mondami's defenders online said he was merely providing context and was not downplaying the seriousness of rape, others called out what they viewed as his dismissal of the upswing. Expanding the legal definition of rape was an important step towards recognizing more survivors under the law, but it should never be used to deflect from the responsibility to reduce sexual violence. How did women vote for this guy, said women's activist Riley Gaines. Republican Texas Representative Chip Roy remarked, rapes are up, rents are up, foreign diseases and parasites spreading, historic churches burning left and right, elect the third world, get the third world. And Clay Travis said, sure, New York City rents hit an all-time high today, but at least the mayor is still very eloquent on social media. Whoops. Here's another story. What kind of person did the Democrat Socialists of America attract? Viral photos show you exactly the type. I can't wait to read this one. In the deleted pictures and posts of one DSA member from Denver, you will find out why they're simultaneously the least and most scary contingent on the American political spectrum. So, in New York City, three virulently anti-Israel, pro-Medicare for all DSA candidates backed by DSA Mayor Zohran Mamdani won the Democrat primaries for the U.S. House. 1 week later in Colorado, I mentioned this on my podcast and on my shows, Milot Kiros, I just mentioned this on my Top 10 show on Saturday, a DSA insurgent who has been working as a barista after she was fired from her legal job due to an anti-Semitic pro-Hamas open letter to law firms, won a Democrat primary to unseat a Democrat who's been representing the Denver area district since 1997. Roughly a third of Democratic voters now want candidates who describe themselves as Democrat socialists. Even as Graham Platner had stepped out in Maine, you know, with the Nazi tattoo on his chest, and spent most of his life as a blackout alcoholic who rapes and assaults women, allegedly. Even with that, you know, it's like the women who see Islam and the men who beat the crap out of them and rape them every single day. You know, just when there's no goats around, they rape the women. There's no goats, there's no cows, there's nothing else to rape. So then they rape the women, or they stone them, they bury them to their neck and they stone them, or they pour acid in their face if a little girl wants to go to school. And they see this, and then there's white American women who go, oh, I want to be married, I want to change to Muslim and go marry a Muslim. Anybody who sees what the Democrat socialists are like and wants to be a Democrat socialist is sick in the head. Sick in the head. So, I just want to see if they've got anything about who these people look like. A bunch of scared white kids wearing masks in July of 2026, like it was the peak of COVID hysteria. Half the people at the DSA, Democrat Socialist meeting, packed house, line out the door, and half of them were wearing masks. That's funny. I had no idea what to expect. I thought they were just going to say they're all ugly, because communists are always ugly. They're the ugliest people in the world. But they're all wearing masks at DSA events. That's probably because they're ugly. Ugly people took advantage of COVID. They said, wow, for the first time we can wear a mask over our face and nobody can see us. I might actually get a date. If they could only see my eyes, I might get a date. The ugliest people in the world are communists. And they're all wearing masks now in the year 2026. Can you imagine how mentally ill these people are? How effed up these people are? And they want the streets to run, blood red with the blood of their enemies. They evoke images of Lenin and Mao and Marx. They're all crazy. They're all absolutely crazy. And they're, I think throughout history you find that communist mobs have masks over their face. The DSA, Democrat Socialists, call for abolishing the Constitution. Our goal is to put workers in charge of the government through a new democratic constitution. They're just absolutely insane. Think about this for a minute. You just can't argue that we're the greatest nation in the history of the world. And you can't argue with that because we are. And yet, what got us there? The Constitution. And they want to destroy it, set it on fire, and change our country to Cuba. It's just insanity. All right, don't forget about my call-in show called America Speaks on Real America's Voice TV, but it's on their YouTube channel. And then it replays on Real America's Voice TV at midnight Eastern, 9 p.m. Pacific. But it's live on YouTube at 6 p.m. And you can call in at 6 p.m. Eastern, 3 p.m. Pacific, 800-347-ROOT. 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
5: News this hour from Town Hall. I'm Keith Peters in Washington. Michigan officials are eyeing lettuce as a possible cause to a large cyclospora outbreak.
6: 2026 is already the nation's worst year for reported cases. More than 30 states have reported infections. Michigan has more than 3,300 cases. Officials there say early information points to lettuce or salad greens as a possible culprit. Michigan officials advise consumers to buy whole heads of lettuce, discard the outer layers, and thoroughly wash what's left. They also suggest avoiding bagged lettuce and pre-mixed salad kits. Cyclospora is a microscopic parasite that commonly causes watery diarrhea, sometimes explosive bowel movements. I'm Lisa Dwyer.
5: Justices Amy Coney Barrett and Elena Kagan testified today about threats on their safety to a House panel. Justice Elena Kagan says lawmakers and justices alike are facing more threats.
7: The Capitol Police Chief recently testified that threats against Congress are up 50% this year. The Supreme Court police expect a smaller but still very substantial 38% annual increase in threats this year, which follows a 25% increase last year. For some of us, those threats have come very close, and all of us live with the knowledge that they may again materialize.
5: Justice Barrett said she had to wear a bulletproof vest home a few years ago, something she struggled to explain to her 12-year-old son. The House passed a bill Tuesday that would make daylight saving time permanent. Proponents argue the bill would provide more daylight during the times that Americans are most active. The measure now goes to the Senate, where passage is uncertain. On Wall Street, the Dow by 9 points, the NASDAQ rose 233, the S&P advanced 28. More at townhall.com.
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10: 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I'm Jim Dallas. The upcoming shutdown of a food manufacturing plant means dozens of workers are going to be out of a job here in Southern Nevada. Snack food maker Our Home has told state officials it's permanently closing its plant in the Northeast Valley on August 25th, making 61 employees jobless. The company's holdings include R.W. Garcia crackers and corn chips and Pop Secret popcorn. Our Home officials did not tell state officials the reason for that closure. Well, a week after enduring the hottest week of the year, Las Vegas could be about to enjoy some monsoonal moisture. The National Weather Service says there's about a 20% chance of thunderstorms today, but the best chance to get the wet stuff comes on Friday, when there's a 50% chance of rain. Clark County has activated the cooling stations at community centers, libraries, and other public buildings throughout the valley through Thursday. The cooling locations and their hours can be found online at helphopehome.org. A summer monsoon season runs from late June through September in Southern Nevada, and forecasters say there's a 50% chance of more rain this year.
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10: Construction on Interstate 11 both directions. That's between Southern Rancho and Rainbow. The HOV lanes are going to be closed for improvements there as well.
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14: Your life. 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This is Wayne Allen Root, direct from the entertainment capital of the world, Las Vegas. What time is it? It's time for war! Here's your host, 100% raw truth, 100% American-made, the warrior, Wayne Allen Root.

0: Yes, I am live. This is not Memorex. It's Wayne Allyn Root. I'm here. Just barely, but I'm here. If you guys knew what a rush it is around my TV studio, I just raced in here seconds ago, and I had one eye on the clock and one eye on all the stories out there that I was trying to get downloaded and get ready for the show. So Wayne Allyn Root, Warzone Live. I am the Wayne Stream Media. No more mainstream media for you. You're here. That means you're in the locked into the Wayne Stream Media. I'm the biggest MAGA mouth in the world. The root is on fire, as we say every single show. President Trump is about to declare a national security emergency. My idea. Very proud, very honored. If it happens, I assume it's going to happen. I assume he's going to lay out the case for it on Thursday night in his presidential address and then announce it either Thursday night or sometime over the next month. Some are telling me it's going to happen in the next month, like maybe early August, mid-August, late August, but not necessarily on Thursday night. But he's going to lay out the case on Thursday night for foreign interference in American elections. Here is my commentary. President Trump's about to declare a national security emergency for elections. Democrats and the liberal media are panicked and hysterical, and it all starts Thursday night with the presidential address to the nation. For many months now, I've been on a national security emergency crusade. Well, Republicans in the House and Senate and conservative activists like Scott Pressler, who obviously means well, I like Scott, have been pushing the SAVE Act 24/7. I've been pushing something 1,000 times better, a national security emergency for elections. This national security emergency invention was created by myself and an assist from my election security expert, John Goodman. This idea is like comparing, you know, when comparing this to the SAVE Act, it's like a tiny 1% tax cut to Ronald Reagan's massive record-setting Income Tax Act of 1981 that cut income tax rates from 70% to 28%. There is no comparison. Now, don't get me wrong. The SAVE Act is good. I support it if it could ever pass, but it can't. The GOP would need to suspend or permanently kill the filibuster, or they need 60 votes. And we don't have 60 votes. It's not even close. We don't have 52 votes. But even if by miracle the GOP could suddenly find a way to pass the SAVE Act, it's too little, too late. It would never be in place to protect the midterms. Why does no one understand this? Get this through your skulls. As I've pointed out for many months, the GOP needed to pass the SAVE Act a year ago, thereby leaving enough time for nonstop Democrat legal challenges and a final Supreme Court ruling. And seeing the terrible, awful, horrible, embarrassing Supreme Court decisions of last month on birthright citizenship and on allowing the counting of late ballots past Election Day, does anyone feel confident we'd even get a positive outcome for the Supreme Court? And then there's the final problem with the SAVE Act. It doesn't go far enough. It never addresses the disaster of machine voting versus paper ballots. The SAVE Act could pass and elections would still be stolen by machine vote fraud, in particular fraud committed by foreign enemies of the United States. So knowing all that, while the whole GOP was obsessing 24/7 with finding some long shot, one in a million way to pass the SAVE Act, I came 1,000 times better that addresses every failing of the SAVE Act. The problem is that most MAGA conservatives still do not understand why my national security emergency is so much better than the famous, and I believe, flawed SAVE Act. First, understand the most positive sign of all. Democrats and the media are freaking out about my national security emergency idea. If Democrats are scared to death, then you know we're on the right track. As soon as I appeared on Steve Bannon's War Room TV show to promote this idea, the Democrat media machine led by George Soros funded Media Matters went into overdrive, shrieking at my idea, howling at the moon, screaming, "The sky is falling." That's because Democrats realize my idea is foolproof. They cannot stop it. Second, this isn't my first rodeo. This is my second national security emergency idea. It was already proven unstoppable the first time around. Way back in 2019, President Trump could not secure the open border and build his wall because Congress refused to provide the funding. So I came up with the idea for President Trump to declare a national security emergency at the border. And that would allow him to take the money from the Pentagon budget to finish building the wall It would also allow him to bypass Congress. President Trump adopted my idea. It worked then, and it will work now. It worked because this national security emergency could not be challenged in court. The Supreme Court already ruled in 1983 under Reagan that a national security emergency could only be overturned by a two-thirds vote on both houses of Congress, which is literally impossible to achieve. Third, my idea is not an executive order. So please stop confusing the two. Traditional executive orders can be challenged in court, but a national security emergency is a whole different animal and cannot be challenged in court. Fact. So I've invented a way to grab every element of the SAVE Act, voter ID, proof of citizenship, and strictly limiting mail-in voting. Plus, this idea adds many more important reforms for election integrity and rolls them into a foolproof vehicle, a national security emergency declaration. Again, let me stress, my idea is not an EO, executive order. It's a national security emergency, a whole different animal, completely different, and it cannot be challenged in court. No wonder Democrats are panicking. No wonder Media Matters is hysterical. Fourth, my idea stops Democrats, i.e. communist traitors who steal elections, cold in their tracks from using foreign interference to hack into machines, change vote totals, and steal elections. Even if the SAVE Act passed, it does not address machine voter fraud. This national security emergency mandates voting by paper ballots. This is how Americans have voted from the beginning of our nation 250 years ago, and it works. I would also include bans of ballot harvesting and ballot drop boxes, which are illegal in every other major country, because both practices lead to massive voter fraud. Fifth, my national security emergency really is based on a serious emergency. It's based on foreign interference in U.S. elections. Our elections are being rigged and stolen by foreign enemies of the United States. President Trump is holding a presidential address to the nation on Thursday night. Word has it this will be when he starts to lay out his case of foreign interference in U.S. elections to the American people, and not just stolen presidential elections, but dozens of U.S. Senate and House seats have been stolen. Soon, therefore, I expect President Trump to declare a national security emergency for elections. If you think President Trump can't prove foreign enemies are stealing our elections, I have news for you. Why do you think America invaded Venezuela's presidential palace, captured their president, Nicolas Maduro, and brought him back to U.S. soil? Why go to all that trouble? We could have just bombed his palace and killed him. Why go to the trouble of capturing him? Because they needed him to testify. Maduro coordinated the stolen election of 2020, knows the details of how it was done, and could testify against Democrat leaders involved. But the most obvious example of foreign interference in U.S. elections is a no-brainer. The open border invasion conducted and coordinated by Democrats to change the demographics of the electorate. The plan was simple and purposeful. Open the borders, invite the whole world in, wave them in, illegally register them to vote, and use the illegal alien foreign invaders to steal elections across the USA. Non-citizens are voting. That is a fact. This is the perfect proof of foreign interference in U.S. elections and the perfect reason to declare a national security emergency for elections. It all starts with President Trump's address to the nation on Thursday night. Want to bet? All right. That was my opening commentary. I've been campaigning for this. I've been lobbying for this. I don't know what word you want to use. I've been begging for this. I've been hounding this. I've been cajoling this. For months and months, of course, I've been hounded by John Goodman, my national security expert, who never leaves me alone. He is always pushing. Wayne, push President Trump to do a national security emergency. And by George, I think we're going to get it. I think we're going to win this one. All right. The sponsor of this segment of the show, Zecha Genesis Medicine. They're a biotech company. They've been developing medicines to treat Parkinson's disease, reverse type 2 diabetes, and to grow new blood vessels in the heart to reverse heart disease, which is going to kill about one-third of the people watching right now. Zecha has a new breakthrough to potentially reverse chronic pain. More than 50 million Americans suffer from chronic pain. Their medications could lessen or eliminate pains such as neuropathy, back pain, or migraine headaches. Data shows at least 10% of everyone watching right now suffers from severe back pain alone. To get this medicine to market, they're seeking investors to fund more medical research studies. Zecha is offering investors a royalty of 50% of cash received until they reach 10 times their investment. If you're interested in learning more about this investment opportunity, go to the website they created just for my fans, cure-war.com. 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All right, we're headed to a break. I'm Wayne Allyn Root. The Root is on fire. When we get back, lots of news stories that I haven't got to yet because I was busy reading my commentary. I'm so excited about it. By the way, it's the lead commentary at the very top of thegatewaypundit.com. We are the official podcast of thegatewaypundit.com. This is the big one. I'm telling you, I pushed President Trump to do a national security emergency for borders in 2019, and he funded the wall with my idea. Now we're going to push him to put into effect a national security emergency for elections and stop stolen elections. We'll be right back. Hi, I'm Wayne Allyn Root, the national TV and radio host known as the MAGA warrior and the capitalist evangelist. This presidency is ushering in the golden age of prosperity, and it's all built around making America the energy capital of the world. Enter Lost Soldier Oil and Gas. 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

0: 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All right, Rashida Tlaib lays out her socialist agenda in a rage-filled rant. The Democrat Socialists of America have taken over the Democrat Party, and I've always argued Democrats were always socialists, but they couldn't say it out loud because they'd be thrashed at the polls. They'd be destroyed. So they were always socialists, but they couldn't say it. But now they're not only saying it, but they're saying it with gusto. They're a bunch of communists. They hate America. They made it very clear they want to dismantle our country, and they hate Jews and want to dismantle Israel. Rashida Tlaib, speaking at the People's Conference for Palestine, repeated what we've known for a while by saying America is built on things like slavery and white supremacy, and they can use that as grounds to justify abolishing our government and abolishing our Constitution. Rashida Tlaib said, the political structures that we are surrounded by were built on slavery and genocide and oppression. Look at this room, mother you-know-whaters. We aren't going anywhere. Now we're in Congress and every corner of the United States. She said, real change doesn't come. We're all surrounded by, and what this country is built by, slavery, genocide, rape, and oppression. That's interesting because all the rapes and all the murders all happen in black neighborhoods. So I don't know what rape and oppression she's talking about against people of color. It's people of color that are committing all the rapes and murders in literally inner city neighborhoods. There's no rape and murder in white neighborhoods. I don't know what she's talking about. No one's doing it to black people in white neighborhoods. Black people with money can move to white neighborhoods. Nobody cares. I don't care if my neighbor's black on one side, Latino on the other, and gay. Two doors down, if you have the same amount of money as me, God bless you. Welcome to the neighborhood. Nobody's raping you. No one's murdering you. She said Gaza is the compass in this country. Now we're in Congress. We're in every corner of the United States. I'm telling you, the Democrat Party is now full-blown commie. They're the full Monty. They're totally communist. And if they were to get power, they would murder Jews. They would round up Christians. They would enslave Christians. And they would destroy this country from beginning to end, steal all your money. We'd become Cuba overnight. Right? Look around your constituency, says an answer to her on X. To Rashida Tlaib. Someone says, look around your constituency, Rashida. Muslims have held people as slaves for centuries. So you're just dealing with such scum of the earth. Scum of the earth. Yeah, they're in every quarter of Congress. Right. Like I say, Joe McCarthy was right. He was just early. All right. When we get back, my guest is in the House, and we'll talk about Mamdani. He's roasted over the assertion that higher New York City rapes, rape is up dramatically in New York City since he became mayor. It comes from the expanded definition of rape, he says. Can you imagine if a Republican said that? Oh, murders are up because we've made murder a different category. Rapes are up because we're actually expanding the definition of rape. It's not because you've turned illegal aliens loose in your town. It's not because you've turned Muslims loose in your town, radical Islam, crazy men who rape goats, and now they're choosing women instead because, you know, women are a better target than goats if you can get them. It's not that. It must be because we've expanded the definition of rape. Sounds like Harvey Weinstein to me. I don't know. Sponsor of this segment of the show is VRA, Vertical Research Advisory. Instead of reading this, I'm not going to read it. I'm just going to tell you. I'm going to speak from the heart. Kit Perridge is the best. 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Nothing to lose. Nothing to risk. I'm Wade Allyn-Root. We will be right back.
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5: The most prestigious poker tournament in the world has established a final table. 9,208 card players from all over the world ponied up 10 grand for chips and a chair over the last 12 days for a shot at becoming a poker world champion. Yesterday, the field was whittled down to 9 players, all guaranteed at least $1 million. 22-year-old Spokane, Washington resident Lucas Jumalon has built a more than 100 million chip lead heading to the final table. They get a 3-week break before returning to Paris, Las Vegas on August 3rd. A new world champion will be crowned 2 days later. The Major League Baseball All-Star break could not come at a better time for the Athletics. They finished out the first half of their season on a 9-game losing streak and have dropped 13 of their last 14 games. Adding injury to insult, star first baseman Nick Kurtz will miss the All-Star game after being placed on the IL with a sprained thumb.
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14: Well, at 4:34, as we check your traffic cams, we do see an incident there on the Western Beltway. That's 215 southbound at Far Hills. As you get closer to that, you're going to be touching the brakes there. Expect some slow flows. Interstate 15 northbound. That one is between Charleston downtown all the way up to Lake Mead. Some slow flows through there. Heavy congestion into downtown, 11 North beginning at Eastern Avenue. And crews are cleaning up an accident on the 11 North Freeway off-ramp at the Rancho. Now you're up to date with on-time traffic.
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All right, wait out the root is on fire. Everybody is leaving blue states, everybody. I told you yesterday that $11 billion has left New York City since Mandami became mayor. I keep telling you there's going to be no money left. I keep telling you it's the divorce of America. Nobody wants to be around high-tax states. Nobody wants to be around big regulation states. No one wants to be around high-crime cities. No one wants to be around transgender weirdos. Nobody wants to be around states where you can't carry a gun to protect yourself. No one wants to be around the weirdos of the Democrat Party that are all vile, violent, killers, literally. Upstate New York man charged with threatening Don Trump Jr. online. He says, "I'm going to kill you." James Gerald Eckhart Jr., 39, of Rochester, New York, allegedly used his full name while posting a series of chilling threats to President Trump's oldest son in the chat group on Don Jr.'s podcast. He said, "I'm going to kill you," then expletive. "I'm going to kill this," expletive on the screen. Those were just some of the messages on the feed for Triggered with Donald Trump Jr. The threats were spotted by a member of the U.S. Secret Service on duty at Don Jr.'s home. He also made repeated threats to Don Jr. in a rambling 8-minute video on the video platform Rumble while watching a stream of the First Son's podcast. He said, "You are dead," with an expletive in the middle of it. "It's over, guys. I'm going to go to YouTube and be calm, and I'm going to expletive kill Trump Jr. We're going to get world peace, expletive die guy. Try to get out of this surviving, expletive you forever, expletive you forever." He also allegedly threatened Rumble CEO Chris Pavlovsky, earlier posted threats against Rochester's Democrat Mayor Malik Evans. I mean, the guy's nuts. A typical crazy leftist. He's nuts. But he did, I guess he's a fair, equal opportunity moron and crazy man, because he went and posted threats against the Democrat mayor of Rochester as well. He's just nuts. All the Democrats are nuts. One justice found to be the most partisan on the Supreme Court. Guess who? There's one justice who's been determined to be the most partisan of all, pushing a political agenda against President Trump in 98 out of 100 cases. This is a report for the Federalists and

15 to 18% at all times. And our senators are at zero, and our Congresswoman Susie Lee is at zero. Stephen Horsford is our congressman. He's at zero. Zina Titus, zero. These are the most extreme ideologues, communist ideologues possible, and they claim they're bipartisan, and they're out to help Nevada. And I find out with all the Democrats, they're all close to zero. Just wonderful people. And that's why everyone's got to get the hell out of their states. It's the divorce of America, as I keep saying. Batar's laughing. Paramount advisors push for California exit as the state of California sues to block the Warner Brothers Discovery merger. David Ellison is being pushed by confidants to leave the state. Isn't that funny? Paramount has to be in the state of California, right? They're Hollywood. They are Hollywood. They produce movies for a living. And yet they're going to have to leave California. Set up here in Nevada. Bring it to Las Vegas, man. Build a movie studio here and bring it to Vegas. A lot of companies are thinking about bringing movie studios to Vegas. So make us the entertainment capital of the world. You know what the negative is? There's a real problem with that. The good news was it would have brought billions of dollars in business to Nevada. The bad news is it would bring 10,000 liberals to Nevada. We'd lose elections because of these people. Because you're bringing 10,000 L.A. Hollywood people here to produce movies. So I was not really very thrilled about the prospect. But if he owns Paramount and he wants to put it somewhere, I guess Las Vegas is as good as anywhere. Without nutcases being involved in trying to change laws to block a merger that's worth billions and billions of dollars. Crazy. And speaking of crazy, the UK government lobbied for putting migrants and transgenders on banknotes, on your dollars. You know, they don't have dollars, obviously, but they have their version of the dollar. The UK's own cabinet office pushed hard to overhaul their fiat currency by elevating LGBT plus and transgender and ethnic minority figures, claiming historic greats like Winston Churchill gave an incomplete picture of British identity. This push came just before the Bank of England decided to ditch those same towering historical figures for images of hedgehogs and foxes. So they wanted to get rid of Winston Churchill. Can you imagine the greatest man ever? I mean, I love Trump, but I put Winston Churchill in the number one position. You know, maybe number two behind maybe only George Washington. Maybe it's like George Washington one in the world history, Winston Churchill two. And maybe number three would be maybe Ronald Reagan. Number four would be Donald Trump. Number five would be Thomas Jefferson. Those are some greats I'd list in the top five in the history of America and the world. But Winston Churchill right up there fighting for number one. That's why his bust is on President Trump's desk, is the Winston Churchill bust, along with the Abraham Lincoln bust. You know why I don't put Lincoln in the top five? Because Lincoln really was an authoritarian fascist. I mean, you know, he may have won the Civil War, and he may have kept America together. He did some great things. But he really was a fascist. He was a guy that said, if you disagree with me, I'll send the police to come arrest you, break down your door and arrest you. He made it illegal to disagree with the government. So I'm not really a fan of Lincoln for that reason alone. You can't do that. The only way I ever believe in, you know, stopping someone from speaking in a free speech nation is communism. You have no right to be a communist in America. Communism goes against everything America ever was founded for, ever believed in, that made us great, that made us the greatest nation in world history. Communism destroys everything. You can't allow communism in America. All right, the whole saga is ridiculous because the core argument for axing Churchill and other giants was they were too ideologically divisive for modern Britain. So putting a Muslim on the, you know, some anonymous, nobody Muslim on a banknote, on a fiat currency, on their pound. Oh, that's not a problem. That's not divisive. They simultaneously pushed and stalled figures selected explicitly through the lens of identity politics and group representation, an approach guaranteed to be far more polarizing in practice. It reveals the selective outrage. Traditional British heroes are labeled divisive for their achievements, while injecting contemporary activism onto the currency is framed as a unifying process. Right. They left something out, too. The people that make it onto currency are not just amazing and brilliant and love their country, but in almost every case, maybe in every

0: every case in history, they're the most successful people with great achievements in the history of your country and in the history of, in this case, America, right? I mean, great people are on the bills, the dollar bills, the $20 bills, the $100 bills, and they want to replace them with people that aren't great. Not just that they're black and you're only using their color and nothing else. Not just that they're gay or transgender. Not just that they're communist. But they've never achieved a damn thing in their lives. And you're putting them on my $20 bill. Crazy. Absolutely crazy. All right. We know that a very big story in the news right now is the Maine ICE shooting. And the Maine, and that's where, you know, ICE officers shot an illegal alien who was not evidently the subject of who they were going after with their warrant, but actually was just driving by and panicked, I guess, when he saw ICE officers. He panicked, and then he tried to run them over. Maine ICE shooting witness confirms agents issued multiple warnings before car was put into drive and was trying to hit the ICE officer. A witness to the ICE-involved shooting in Maine completely obliterated the anti-ICE narrative being pushed by Democrats and the left-wing media by confirming ICE's account of the incident that 26-year-old Joan Sebastian Guerrero of Colombia attempted to run over ICE agents during a targeted enforcement operation on Monday. So again, you know, it's always someone who gets killed by police or law enforcement or ICE. It's always someone who did something stupid and caused trouble and didn't listen to the orders of law enforcement. When a policeman tells you something, the only answer is yes, sir, or yes, ma'am. It's never do the opposite, because you'll get shot. I don't understand why people don't understand this. All right, you could argue about it later. You could hire a lawyer later. You could cry to your mommy and daddy later. But at the moment you're standing there with the police, do what they tell you to do. And be nice and respectful. All right, Lost Soldier Oil and Gas is the sponsor of this show. 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I'm an investor. I believe in the project. I'm Wayne Allyn-Root. We will be right back. 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Trump is in charge. 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

0: last segment of the show, I do want to start by mentioning Mamdani, Mayor Mamdani. New York City's CompStat data, that's the police data, shows a 6.6% increase in rape compared to the same time last year. That's with Mamdani as mayor. Rape is up dramatically. And instead of agreeing that rape is up dramatically, he says that's because there's an expanded definition of rape. And it's not Wayne Root who's hitting him. The whole country's hitting him. Madami's comments on the expanded definition of what counts as rape surprises critics. While Mandami's defenders online said he was merely providing context and was not downplaying the seriousness of rape, others called out what they viewed as his dismissal of the upswing. Expanding the legal definition of rape was an important step towards recognizing more survivors under the law, but it should never be used to deflect from the responsibility to reduce sexual violence. How did women vote for this guy, said women's activist Riley Gaines. Republican Texas Representative Chip Roy remarked, rapes are up, rents are up, foreign diseases and parasites spreading, historic churches burning left and right, elect the third world, get the third world. And Clay Travis said, sure, New York City rents hit an all-time high today, but at least the mayor is still very eloquent on social media. Whoops. Here's another story. What kind of person did the Democrat Socialists of America attract? Viral photos show you exactly the type. I can't wait to read this one. In the deleted pictures and posts of one DSA member from Denver, you will find out why they're simultaneously the least and most scary contingent on the American political spectrum. So in New York City, three virulently anti-Israel, pro-Medicare for all DSA candidates backed by DSA Mayor Zohran Mamdani won the Democrat primaries for the U.S. House. 1 week later in Colorado, I mentioned this on my podcast and on my shows, Milot Kiros, I just mentioned this on my Top 10 show on Saturday, a DSA insurgent who has been working as a barista after she was fired from her legal job due to an anti-Semitic pro-Hamas open letter to law firms, won a Democrat primary to unseat a Democrat who's been representing the Denver area district since 1997. Roughly a third of Democratic voters now want candidates who describe themselves as Democrat socialists. Even as Graham Platner had to step down in Maine, you know, with the Nazi tattoo on his chest, and spent most of his life as a blackout alcoholic who rapes and assaults women, allegedly. Even with that, you know, it's like the women who see Islam and the men who beat the crap out of them and rape them every single day. You know, just when there's no goats around, they rape the women. There's no goats, there's no cows, there's nothing else to rape. So then they rape the women, or they stone them, they bury them to their neck and they stone them, or they pour acid in their face if a little girl wants to go to school. And they see this, and then there's white American women who go, oh, I want to be married, I want to change to Muslim and go marry a Muslim. Anybody who sees what the Democrat socialists are like and wants to be a Democrat socialist is sick in the head. Sick in the head. So, I just want to see if they've got anything about who these people look like. A bunch of scared white kids wearing masks in July of 2026, like it was the peak of COVID hysteria. Half the people at the DSA, Democrat Socialist meeting, packed house, line out the door, and half of them were wearing masks. That's funny. I had no idea what to expect. I thought they were just going to say they're all ugly, because communists are always ugly. They're the ugliest people in the world. But they're all wearing masks at DSA events. That's probably because they're ugly. Ugly people took advantage of COVID. They said, wow, for the first time we can wear a mask over our face and nobody can see us. I might actually get a date. If they can only see my eyes, I might get a date. The ugliest people in the world are communists. And they're all wearing masks now in the year 2026. Can you imagine how mentally ill these people are? How effed up these people are? And they want the streets to run, blood red with the blood of their enemies. They evoke images of Lenin and Mao and Marx. They're all crazy. They're all absolutely crazy. And they're, I think throughout history you find that communist mobs have masks over their face. The DSA, Democrat Socialists, call for abolishing the Constitution. Our goal is to put workers in charge of the government through a new democratic constitution. They're just absolutely insane. Think about this for a minute. You just can't argue that we're the greatest nation in the history of the world. And you can't argue with that because we are. And yet, what got us there? The Constitution. And they want to destroy it, set it on fire, and change our country to Cuba. It's just insanity. All right, don't forget about my call-in show called America Speaks on Real America's Voice TV, but it's on their YouTube channel. And then it replays on Real America's Voice TV at midnight Eastern, 9 p.m. Pacific. But it's live on YouTube at 6 p.m. And you can call in at 6 p.m. Eastern, 3 p.m. Pacific, 800-347-ROOT. 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Bye-bye. Hi, this is Wayne Allyn Root. 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
2: 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I'm Jim Dallas. The upcoming shutdown of a food manufacturing plant means dozens of workers are going to be out of a job here in southern Nevada. Snack food maker Our Home has told state officials it's permanently closing its plant in the Northeast Valley on August 25th, making 61 employees jobless. The company's holdings include R.W. Garcia crackers and corn chips and Pop Secret popcorn. Our Home officials did not tell state officials the reason for that closure. Well, a week after enduring the hottest week of the year, Las Vegas could be about to enjoy some monsoonal moisture. The National Weather Service says there's about a 20% chance of thunderstorms today. But the best chance to get the wet stuff comes on Friday, when there's a 50% chance of rain. Clark County has activated the cooling stations at community centers, libraries, and other public buildings throughout the valley through Thursday. The cooling locations and their hours can be found online at helphopehome.org. The summer monsoon season runs from late June through September in southern Nevada, and forecasters say there's a 50% chance of more rain this year.
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6: we get you there. The Major League Baseball All-Star Break could not come at a better time for the Athletics. They finished out the first half of their season on a 9-game losing streak and have dropped 13 of their last 14 games. Adding injury to insult, star first baseman Nick Kurtz will miss the All-Star game after being placed on the IL with a sprained thumb. The most prestigious poker tournament in the world has established a final table. 9,208 card players from all over the world ponied up 10 grand for chips and a chair over the last 12 days for a shot at becoming a poker world champion. Yesterday, the field was whittled down to 9 players, all guaranteed at least $1 million. 22-year-old Spokane, Washington resident Lucas Jumalon has built a more than 100 million chip lead heading to the final table. They get a 3-week break before returning to Paris, Las Vegas on August 3rd. A new world champion will be crowned 2 days later.
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